as we can pack into an hour. So tonight we're going to be headed to Porto for Primavera Sound, which is taking place the 11th through 14th of June. It's going to be a really good show. We started off with Panda Bear. That was Praise. We're going to keep it going with this one. This is Vipraya on Radio Free Brooklyn.

0: not sure if the other breaking news we're following this hour, the terrorism case against the rapper from the band's Kneecap, Liam O'Gohany, has been thrown out of court.
1: Cobra cria asa.

You're listening to The Circuit on Radio Free Brooklyn. And that was Omare with Spend Some Time, taking us through everyone else we've listened to in our first set of the evening. We also heard from Duquesa with Toma du Daduk, Kneecap before that with Carnival, Slow Dive, we heard Kisses, Nation of Language before that with Across that Fine Line, and Aiko El Grupo with Que Paso. So tonight we are listening to some of the artists playing the upcoming Primavera Sound, Porto, of course in Lisbon, in Portugal. I've been to Lisbon, I have not been to Porto, but man, I would love to. And the lineup for tonight's show, for the festival itself, is making me want to hop a plane and head to Porto. I hope you're enjoying it as well. I'm going to keep the music going. This is Criollo, Dino, and Amaro with Esperanza on Radio Free Brooklyn.

That was Viagra Boys with ADD on Radio Free Brooklyn, taking us through everyone we just heard from in that very long set. We also heard from Bestia Bebe with Sabes. Before that, Rusowski, we heard Malibu. Mari Frost, we heard Como Uro. Inez Marquez Lucas, before that, with Cuantos Queres. Anastasia, we heard Silk and Velvet. Pink Pantheress and O'Clue. With Girl Like Me and Sudan Archives, we listen to Selfish Soul. So we are wrapping up tonight's show. We've been listening through some of the artists playing the upcoming Primavera Sound in Porto. That festival is the 11th through 14th of June. And listening through everyone who's playing makes me wanna go. Hope you've been enjoying the show as well. Thank you for spending some of your Saturday evening with me. Stay right here, spend a little more time with Hair Metal Mixtape coming up next. I'm gonna play us a couple more, one or two more to take us out. Starting with this one, this is Yard Act with Dream Job on Radio Free Brooklyn.

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0: What's up, headbangers? Welcome to Hair Metal Mixtape. I'm your host, Gabe, and that was The Cruel Intentions with the song Beating in My Chest from their newly released album, All Hail Hypocrisy. Man, this is a good album, guys. Look, first album, No Sign of Relief from 2018. Fantastic. Love it, man. Second album, Venomous Anonymous from 2022. Is one of my favorite albums from that year, and not only from that year, man, I still think it's one of my favorite albums to date of these new modern sleaze rock metal bands, right? God damn. And now this third album, All Hail Hypocrisy, might be better than Venomous Anonymous. I don't know, man. I only listened to it a couple times today, but two times in one day is definitely a good record for me, man. But the only way to find out is if you guys check it out for yourselves, man. That's right. All Hail Hypocrisy, the new album by The Cruel Intentions, man. I give it two horns up and turn it up to 11, yo. And speaking of new tracks, this show is full of them tonight, guys. So welcome. And that's going to be all after this.
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0: All right, folks, it's time for the Street Noise Mixtape. New York rockers Spread Eagle have a new album dropping on June 12th called The Brutal Divine, and it's coming out on, you guessed it, good old Frontiers Records. Yo, they got three songs out already, and this mixtape was inspired by one of those songs. All three songs are great. Believe me, they are really good. But I chose Street Noise because I've been spending a lot of time in the city, and I've been really busy, so it all starts to sound like a lot of freaking street noise, right? Horns, people yelling, lots of things going on, man. Lots of things going on. Plus, we got a lot of new tracks to catch up on from the likes of Cyanide, Chakra, Black Rain, Gunshine, Smoking Snakes. The list literally goes on, man. And the classic tracks, oh man, by the likes of LA Guns, Alley Cat Scratch, Babylon AD. You see a pattern here, guys? You see a pattern here? So buckle up, buttercups, because we are coming at you hard and loud tonight. And you're listening to it right here on Hair Metal Mixtape with me, Gabe, on Radio Free in Brooklyn, the sound of Brooklyn. All right, guys, here's some Spread Eagle, and they're coming to Clifton, New Jersey, I believe the same day that their album is dropping, either the 11th or 12th of June, at Dingbats. So I might have to check that out. I'm going to try. I can't promise anything. I got a lot of things going on, but we're going to try, dude. All right, here's some Spread Eagle.

Oh, that's right. We're getting sleazy with Alley Cat Scratch with that Love Sick Junkie. All right, here's a new one by the band Cyanide with Get Up and Dance featuring Keith Robert.

Three fresh tracks in the row right there, man. Cyanide, Chakra, and Black Rain right there with Tell Me What You Want. All right, let's get back to the classics, man. Here's Babylon AD with Shot O' Love right here on Hell Metal Mixtape with me, Gabe, on Radio Free Brigalino.

Oh yeah, man, that's the Erotics with Trapped in Nowhere from that newest album, Just What the Devil Ordered. Yo, the Erotics just released a video for this track, which is why I played it tonight. So go out and check it out, dude. All right, here's a new one by the band Gunshine that I really like.

Oh, that's right, guys. That was another block of three fresh tracks that were just released, man. Gunshine, Smoking Snakes, and that right there was The Order with Of Martyrs and Tyrants from their new album, Empires. All right, let's finish off side A with a classic, Firehouse. This is a really good one I like. Kind of a deep cut for me, man. Midnight Gasoline. Firehouse, right here on Hammer the Mixtape with me, Gabe, on Radio Free Brooklyn. And the side A.

0: All right, there you have it, folks. There you have it. While I flip the tape, let me tell you what we heard on this side A. We kicked it off tonight with new Spread Eagle called Street Noise, LA Guns, Never Enough, Alley Cat Scratch, Love Sick Junkie, Cyanide, new one, Get Up and Dance, featuring Keith Robert, Chakra, new one, Just Live Loud, Black Rain with the new one, Tell Me What You Want, after that, Babylon AD with Shadow Love, Every Mother's Nightmare with Listen Up, The Erotics off the new album, Trapped in Nowhere, Gunshine's got a new one called Finite, Smoking Snakes with a new one, Don't Touch, The Order of Martyrs and Tyrants is a new song of theirs, and at the end there, like I said, Firehouse, Midnight Gasoline. Side B coming up.
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0: All right, headbangers, it's time for Side B of tonight's Street Noise Mixtape. I'm still coming at you with fresh tracks and classic tracks, so don't worry about that, man. We got a whole nother side to do this, right? Side B starts with a fresh recording of an old song by a classic band. That's right, man, Tesla. They are releasing an album of cover songs called Homage on July 17th of songs they used to play live when they first started, which is kind of cool, man. Only two songs are out so far, and this one is called Spread Your Wings, and it's going out to the elder himself, Ear Damage Adam, and that's right here on Hair Metal Mixtape with me, Gabe, on Radio Free Brooklyn. The sound of Brooklyn, Tesla, Spread Your Wings from Homage.

Oh yeah, man. Heaven's Edge with What Could Have Been. A deep cut band with a deep cut song. Get It Right is the album. I bet you didn't have Heaven's Edge on your bingo card tonight. All right, here's a new one by the band Tease called Man on the Silver Mountain. It's an epic one right here on Hair Metal Mixtape with me, Gabe, on Radio Free Brooklyn.

All right, there we go with a three block of Fresh Tracks tease, Boys from Heaven, and right there, the Karma Effect with Ride or Die from that new album, Cruel Intentions. How about that, man? All right, let's keep it going with some new stuff as well. Eric Grunwald released his new album called Bad Bones, and this is Lost for Life, right here on Hair Metal Mixtape with me, Gabe, on Radio Free Brooklyn.

All right, guys. Of course, that one's going out to Jersey Mike himself, man. I'll fight hell to hold you the Kiss gem of the night off of Crazy Nights. So good, so good, so good, man. After a new song by that band, Frontline, Blacktop Parachute was also fantastic. All right, here is the penultimate power ballad of the evening. It's a special, man. It's a special one. It's Kurt Diemer with Jeff Tate redoing Silent Lucidity.

All right, folks, there it is, man. Side B. Side B. What a side B it was, man. All right, let me tell you what we just heard. Kicked it off with that new Tesla stuff, Spread Your Wings from Homage. Only two songs out so far. Mr. Big with Trapped in Toyland. I only played that. That's a deep cut album and song, but they're that.

0: album Hey Man is a 30th anniversary edition that just came out. So that's remastered, which is kind of cool, man. Mr. Big doesn't make it a lot into this show, right? All right, Heaven's Edge with What Could Have Been. Brand new ones from Tease, Man on the Silver Mountain. Boys from Heaven with Street Life. The Karma Effect with Ride or Die. Eric Grandwall, Lost for a Life from that new album, Bad Bones. Frontline, Blacktop Parachute. Kiss Gem of the Night was I'll Fight Hell to Hold You. Kurt Diemer and Jeff Tate redid Silent Lucidity for the penultimate power ballad. And Rocket Love is the... I played Rocket Love last week as well. This week it is Into Oblivion from this new album, Wired for Sound. And that's it, guys. That's your side B.
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0: 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Ear Damage Adam's got a show there. 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All right, so this is your headbanging host, Gabe, bidding you farewell until next week. Keep your vinyl clean, be kind, rewind, and mixtapes for life. I believe we have time for bonus tracks. Salud y amor.

All right, guys, some good bonus tracks here, man. Brand new Striper song called I'm All Right, I'm Okay, man. Just came out today or yesterday. All right, here's another Cruel Intentions song from the newest album. And I opened up the show with the first song on the album, and I'm closing my show with the last song on their album. Here they are, man, the Cruel Intentions with Cashed Out from their newest album, All Hail.

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0: It is Saturday night, 11 Eastern, 10 Central, on RadioFreeBrooklyn.org, and despite us not really having promoted it, you should know you are at the new home of the Night Gallery, featuring Tripmaker and DJ Dr. Jolly West, MD. Jolly West, we're in this new time.
1: Well, you know, we were talking before we hopped on about telepathic communication, and I have been sending out messages to everybody I know, a lot of people I don't know actually, telepathically for the past couple of weeks. So I don't know about you. I sent you a message. I don't know if you got my... No, doesn't
0: well,
1: seem...
0: I'm here.
1: Well, you are here. That's true. Yeah. So it worked out. Yeah. How are you doing tonight, Tripmaker?
0: Just living here in this life.
1: I've got a little trivia game picked out for you that's related to my set, and I'm gonna read a couple entries or selections from an artist's autobiography, and I want you to try and guess who the artist is. I think you're gonna get it very quickly because you have an incredible encyclopedic knowledge of musician biography and autobiographies. You're a man of learning. I've been thinking about whether I'm gonna do the voice. I'm gonna try and do the voice. It's not a real distinctive voice, but I'm gonna try a voice. Things like going to McCabe's are what bring me down. I don't like idle conversation. I don't like handshakes, introductions, the same questions over and over. I don't like looking at pretty girls because it hurts and makes me lonely. So I bail back to my planet. It makes me wonder why I go out on stages in front of people. Maybe it's because it's the most alienating, humiliating, emptying thing I have found. I am a coward, of course. In alienation, there is no pain. It's a drug. I will play in front of 800 people who all know my name, finish the show, and feel so used up and lonely that I want to curl up and die. I start to hate the people who cheer for me. The more they like me, the lower I sink. I lay down alone on the floor of whatever hovel I'm sleeping in at night, and I am empty. But I can feel it, and this is good. It hurts good. The hurt feels good. You want more. You want to get more high, more gone, more pain. Goddamn right, more pain. In pain, there is no pain. And that's the escape.
0: Henry Rollins?
1: It is Henry Rollins.
0: Yeah. I just read a Henry Rollins book.
1: Which one? One of his like
0: poetry? Get in the Van. It's on YouTube.
1: Okay, so it's from Get in the Van. Yeah.
0: I didn't recognize it exactly, but it sounded familiar.
1: Well, there's a lot of entries like that. So I thought you would get it. If anybody has not read Get in the Van, it sounds like it's on YouTube, so you can listen to it. I would highly recommend it just because Rollins is so angsty throughout. I'm a big Rollins guy. I think he's one of the funniest guys in punk, unintentionally. I mean, I think unintentionally. I don't know. But he's incredibly funny to me, especially like back in the 80s when he was very self-serious. So here's a set from yours truly, DJ Dr. Jolly West.

Jackie Bell. Woo! All right. Okay. Bye, man.

0: We are back from that scorching Rollins-related set. DJ Dr. Jolly West, what did we hear?
1: Well, we started out with State of Alert, or SOA, off of the Discord compilation Flex Your Head, featuring vocals by one Henry Garfield, a.k.a. Henry Rollins, doing I Hate the Kids, Disease, and Stepping Stone Party. After that, we had Black Flag doing 3 Days off of My War. And then we slipped into an SST set, Husker Du doing Diane off of Metal Circus. And then we closed out with a very, in my opinion, un-SST banner. I think it actually gives a... I think a lot of times people think of SST just being Black Flag, but they actually had a pretty surprisingly diverse roster. That was Opal doing Soul Giver off of Happy Nightmare Baby. Now, that is a band featuring Dave Roback, ex-Rain People, who went on to find fame with Hope Sandoval in 90s college rock heroes Mazzy Star. Solid band. So, Tripmaker, tell us a little bit about the set you got coming up for us.
0: Well, I've got an illustrious group of musician friends, and I'm lucky enough to receive regular gifts of recordings and albums my friends have made in their various projects. And I thought I would take a moment to spotlight some recent new releases from friends of mine far and wide. So that's what you've got to enjoy in this set coming from me next. And we're going to start with sort of a country group from Missouri called Western Grip, featuring my buddy Billy and another friend, Shane. These two guys and their drum machine and some deep reverb, asking you to follow your nightmares. It's Western Grip.

0: 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You just heard a set by Tripmaker. Tripmaker, run it down for us.
1: We started with Western Grip. That song was called In the Dark from their new 12-inch, Follow Your Nightmares. They self-released that. You can find them on Bandcamp. I do believe most of these recordings can be found on Bandcamp, but I'm not certain. After Western Grip, you heard Jeremy Freeze, also of the band Axis Sova, formerly in Cave, and various other projects. His new album is called Softer Than Smoke. We heard the song Survival Facts. After Jeremy, you heard Joel Cusimano, college buddy, from his new 12-inch, and I believe it is a debut solo release. He's in various bands based out of Oakland. That song was called Mary Catherine from the album Wax World. After Joel Cusimano, you heard Butt Chug 69, a band featuring my friends Jonas Weir and M. Downing. That is a long-distance project, so I don't know how often they get together or if they've got plans for another release. But that was from an album called Keep on Rocking for Free in the World. And that song was Vanishing Blues, sort of an autobiographical track. And then we ended with Static Paisley, my good friend Patrick Clopine, of various bands including Weird Vibers, Bruiser, and Warhammer 48K. That song was called Gravitron Starship from the 12-inch Departures, recorded by Cooper Crane at Electrical Audio in Chicago, Illinois. So I hope you dug that personal set.
0: Great set. As you know the band members, do you have any insight into the history of the name Buttchug 69?
1: I remember Buttchug coming up at several parties, but...
0: Did it turn out they looked into that name and there were 68 other bands called Buttchug, so they decided... It was like Dinosaur Jr. had to change their name from Dinosaur, I think, and do Dinosaur Jr.?
1: Could be.
0: Could be. Could be. Well, you've been listening to The Night Gallery on Radio Free Brooklyn. In our new time slot, we've got the SNL time slot, so it's the hippest time slot of all. We're going to be doing a lot of, you know...
1: Very timely.
0: Yeah, you know. Wink, wink, nudge, nudge. Actually, they just started a British version of SNL.
1: I've heard that.
0: Yeah, I haven't watched anything from it. SNL needs to go away. Lorne Michaels, go away. We need a new, like, hip show with bands like they used to and, you know...
1: I can't argue with you.
0: Yeah, fucking sucks now.
1: It's a little bit tired.
0: It's so tired. So we'll be with you every Saturday night from 10 p.m. to 11 Central, 11 to midnight Eastern Standard Time. You want to give us a call?
1: We are in daylight time now.
0: We are in daylight time.
1: Dr. Charlie West, so get with it.
0: So you always correct me on this one, and I don't quite understand. What am I saying wrong here?
1: Eastern Daylight Time. Central Daylight Time.
0: EDT, CDT. Okay, I like that. You know what? We should start a band called EDT, CDT. I like it. Slash.
1: Why not?
0: Yeah. I think now that we've got a new time, even though, by the way, we were the ninth most popular show last month in February, so we have, you know, who knows how many listeners, probably in the millions, but... If you want to give us a call, we're still waiting for that first phone call, 413-239-7891, or you can shoot us an email at thenightgalleryrfb@gmail.com. Tripmaker, any last words of wisdom to this new audience that I'm sure we're about to accrue?
1: Go easy.
0: Go easy. All right. You heard it here. Go easy. Good night, folks. And you're so

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0: will not replace us. Jews will not.
1: Looking at the definition of fascism, it's a far-right, authoritarian, ultra-nationalist political ideology and movement characterized by a dictatorial leader, centralized autocracy, militarism, forcible suppression of opposition, belief in a natural social hierarchy. So certainly, in my experience, those are the kind of things that he thinks would work better in terms of running America. You know, again, back to this issue of, democracy is complicated, messy to operate, probably the worst kind of government there is, except for all the other ones. I think Churchill once said that. And again, our Constitution, our founders built in to the Constitution and into the way our government operates, built in a lot of checks and balances, and didn't design the government to be streamlined and whatnot. So, but certainly, the former president is in the far right area. He's certainly an authoritarian. Admires people who are dictators. He has said that. So he certainly falls into the general definition of fascism.

0: What do you do for the Daily Stormer?
1: I am a feature writer. I do the crypto report, and I'm generally their man on the ground at events.
0: So what do you hope to get out of today? Like, what does it mean to you?
1: Well, for one thing, it means that we're showing to this parasitic class of anti-white vermin that this is our country. This country was built by our forefathers. It's sustained by us. It's going to remain our country. I believe, as you can see, we are stepping off the internet in a big way. For instance, last night at the Torch Walk, there were hundreds and hundreds of us. People realize they're not atomized individuals. They're part of a larger whole because we have been spreading our memes. We have been organizing on the internet. And so now they're coming out. And now, as you can see today, we greatly outnumbered the anti-white, anti-American filth. And at some point, we will have enough power that we will clear them from the streets forever. That which is degenerate in white countries will be removed.
0: So you're saying showing up in physical space lets people know that, like, there are more like them.
1: We're starting to slowly unveil a little bit of our power level. You ain't seen nothing yet.

0: in the crowd is a nobody. No matter who you are, if you're in a large crowd of people, you're a nobody. At electric speeds, we're all in the crowd and we're all nobody.
1: The state is not merely either the numbers or the sum of individuals forming the majority of a people. Fascism, for this reason, is opposed to the democracy which identifies people with the greatest number of individuals and reduces them to a majority level. But if people are conceived, as they should be, qualitatively and not quantitatively, then fascism is democracy in its purest form. The qualitative conception is the most coherent and truest form, and is therefore the most moral, because it sees a people realize in the consciousness and will of the few, or even of the one only, an ideal which moves to its realization in the consciousness and will of all. By all is meant all who derive their justification as a nation, ethnically speaking, from their nature and history, and who follow the same line of spiritual formation and development as one single will and consciousness. Not as a race, nor as a geographically determined region, but as a progeny that is rather the outcome of history which perpetuates itself. A multitude unified by an idea embodied in the will to have power and to exist.

0: bending down for the dawn.
1: All right, so I came pretty well prepared for this thing today. Kel-Tec P3AT, 380 ACP, Glock 19, 9mm. Ruger LC9, also 9mm. And there's a knife. Well, I actually have another AK in that bag over there. You get lose track of your fucking guns, huh? I'd say it was worth it. We knew that we were going to meet a lot of resistance. The fact that nobody on our side died, I'd go ahead and call that points for us. The fact that none of our people killed anybody unjustly, I think, is a plus for us. And I think that we showed our rivals that we won't be cowed.
2: But the car that struck a protester, that's unprovoked.
1: That's not true, and you know that it's not true. You've seen the video. So.
2: I've seen a video. I don't know much about it.
1: I understand
2: that
1: you're...
2: Can you describe what the video appears to show?
1: Okay. So the video appears to show someone striking that vehicle when these animals attacked him again, and he saw no way to get away from them except to hit the gas. And sadly, because our rivals are a bunch of stupid animals who don't pay attention, they couldn't just get out of the way of his car, and some people got hurt, and that's unfortunate.
2: So you think it was justified?
1: I think it was more than justified. I can't believe the amount of restraint that our people showed out there. I think was astounding.
2: What do you think this means for the next alt-right protest?
1: I say it's going to be really tough to top, but we're up to the challenge.
2: Wait, why?
1: Why?
2: Tough to top? I mean, someone died.
1: I think that a lot more people are going to die before we're done here, frankly.

They're poisoning the blood of our country. That's what they've done. They poison mental institutions and prisons all over the world, not just in South America, not just the three or four countries that we think about, but all over the world. They're coming into our country from Africa, from Asia, all over the world. They're pouring into our country. Nobody's even looking at them. They just come in.

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1: Side. 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

0: speak to a real person.
1: We also do not have identity. And when you don't have an identity, you become very upset. And you become very violent in your quest for identity.
2: 22, you know, right?
1: So we live in a very violent age. A violent age.
2: 22, sure.
1: Which is eager to find out, who are we? What are we made of? And they haven't discovered anything so far. But fantasy is a substitute for identity.
3: Your wildest fantasy message.
1: And fantasy is a substitute for reality. Fantasy is a substitute for reality. And as I say, when you're on the telephone, you have no body. When you have no body, you have no identity. Nobody can tell who you are on the telephone. And you can't either.
4: As honest as hate! Die große Zeit ist jetzt angebrochen. 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

0: So when did you get into, as you said, the racial stuff?
1: When the Trayvon Martin case happened, you know, Michael Brown and Tamir Rice and all these different things happened, every single case, it's some little black asshole behaving like a savage, and he gets himself in trouble, shockingly enough. Whatever problems I might have with my fellow white people, they generally are not inclined to such behavior, and, you know, you got to kind of take that into consideration when you're thinking about how to organize your society.
0: In Oklahoma City.
1: Okay, so exactly. You have to go back to Oklahoma City to talk about a white act of terrorism,
0: Elliot Roger,
1: right?
0: Dylan Roof.
1: Okay, so now you've managed to name three people, and I'm pretty sure Elliot Roger wasn't explicitly white, by the way. But the thing is, you remember the names of white bombers and mass shooters, okay?
2: Yeah.
1: Can you tell me the name of all 19 hijackers on 9/11 off the top of your head? You can remember Dylan Roof's name. You
0: we
1: can remember Tim McVeigh's
0: white
1: name.
0: White people were capable of violence.
1: I didn't say capable. Of course we're capable. I'm carrying a pistol. I go to the gym all the time. I'm trying to make myself more capable of violence. I'm here to spread ideas, talk, in the hopes that somebody more capable will come along and do that. Somebody like Donald Trump.

0: schemer for the Adam Man Order.
1: What do you think about
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0: No.
1: Be able to be
4: in trouble. Well.
0: Yeah.
2: What? Street. Store action. Y la palabra.
0: Anything in the world. Yeah. They go? Like they could go 7, 8, 9, 10. So then what do we do? Just some strips?
2: No.
5: You will be protected and I will be your protector. Women will be happy, healthy, confident, and free. You will no longer be thinking about abortion.
6: If a woman wants to end a pregnancy for whatever reason, it's a valid reason. We have... Fetuses are not children. Abortion is not murder, and women are not incubators. Germany, for example. There was an alliance developed between the Nazis and Catholics, probably particularly the Catholic hierarchy, on this question of abortion.

state. Your body was not yours, that it belonged to the state.

0: You and I both know that he has talked about turning the American military on the American people.
1: I think the bigger problem are the people from within. We have some very bad people. We have some sick people, radical left lunatics. And I think they're the, and it should be very easily handled by, if necessary, by National Guard, or if really necessary, by the military, because they can't let that happen. They're very, very different. And it is the enemy from within, and they're very dangerous.
2: Would a Trump administration use the military to go after people who oppose Donald Trump?
3: Oh, of course not. Of course not.
1: I think the bigger problem are the people from within. We have some very bad people. We have some sick people, radical left lunatics. And I think they're the, and it should be very easily handled by, if necessary, by National Guard, or if really necessary, by the military.

0: fucking hot. 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

0: Can you do me a favor?
1: Sure, anything. Within reason, of course.
0: I was just wondering if you could translate something for me. I think it's Latin. Nolite de bastardas carborundorum.
1: Where'd you hear that?
0: Does it mean something?
1: Not really. It's a joke.
0: Oh, how is it a joke?
1: It's only funny if you know Latin. Actually, it's probably only funny if you're a 12-year-old boy studying Latin. It doesn't really translate. It's something like, don't let the bastards grind you down.
0: Don't let the bastards grind you down.

0: close the school and they don't even call you and they change the sex of your child. Perform sex change operation and send them back home. Make the boy into a girl and not tell the parents.
1: Your boy leaves the school, comes back a girl.
0: It was a he and comes back a she. You say, Jimmy, I love you so much. Go have a good day in school. And your son comes back with a brutal operation, and often without parental consent. Can you even believe we're saying this?
2: No, none of us can believe you're saying this.

the invasion of our country will have stopped. We will stop the invasion very quickly. We'll get Tom Homan. We'll get Brandon Judd. We have such great people. They'll stop it very, very quickly. Because just like 3 years ago, they know that I will catch them and send them home. We were sending them home by the thousands. MS-13, thousands and thousands of gang members sent back home. And the entire world will be safer and more peaceful because everyone knows that the days of American weakness, how pathetic we are, American weakness and submission will be over. It's going to be over. You know, we sent out, I don't know if you know, thousands and thousands of MS-13 gang members, the worst. These are the worst. We sent out thousands of them, and the countries didn't want to take them because under Obama, they never took them. We took out thousands and thousands of people in this country, and I mean the most vicious people you've ever seen. Gang members, a lot of terrorists. We took out people that nobody believed, and we had for 4 years. You know, I never talked about it during the four-year period. I didn't want to give myself a little bad luck, and then the next day something happens. We didn't have one attack in 4 years. We had the travel ban. We banned people from coming in that weren't good. You know, when they let, I think the real number is 15, 16 million people into our country, when they do that, we got a lot of work to do.

In the basement flat by the garages where the people dump their mattresses, Esther's in her kitchen making sandwiches. The slats on her blinds are all wonky and skewed. You can see her from the street before she moves out of view to kick her boots off tired feet. She wipes her forehead with her wrist. She's just back from a double shift. Esther's a carer, doing nights. 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Her eyes are sore, her muscles ache. She cracks a beer and swigs it. She holds it to her thirsty lips and necks it till it's finished. It's 4:18 a.m. again. Her brain is full from all she's done that day. She knows that she won't sleep a wink before the sun is on its way. She's worried about the world tonight. She's worried all the time. She don't know how she's supposed to put it from her mind.

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1: I thought it was a bunch of nonsense. You know, he stood in one of his rallies when he was running before he was elected and said, if they would have did that 40 years ago, they'd have left out on the stretcher. You okayed this activity. This is the face of supremacy. This is what we deal with every day being African American. And this has always been the reality of Charlottesville. You can't stand in one corner in the city and not look at the master sitting on top of Monticello. He looks down on us. He's been looking down on the city for God knows how long. This is Charlottesville.

0: have a collect call from...
1: I am determined to understand what's happening.
2: Through the vanishing point is about the coming of the electric age, in which we go through the visual world of the vanishing point of perspective into the acoustic world of multiple space and multi-sensuous space, which is where we are now.
3: We are now not passengers on spaceship Earth. We are crew, and the crew has to be highly skilled and highly aware.
4: It's all new.
3: That everybody has something to do. We are crew. The role play, which is now necessary for the oxygen, requires holistic awareness.
4: It's so new.
3: Holistic awareness. When you are on spaceship Earth, you have to know everything about that. Operation.
5: Certainly no human arrangements that have ever been created in the human past, historical past, can stand up and speak of light. So there is no job holder on this planet who will have his job very long. The jobs themselves will just be wiped right off. It isn't that the holders of the jobs are going to be wiped off. The jobs are being wiped off. New jobs are being created, to patch up. But at the speed of light, there is no existing institutionalism that can hold up.

0: If I lose, I'll tell you what's possible, because they cheat. That's the only way we're going to lose.
1: They don't want voter ID because they want
0: to
1: cheat.
0: They're trying to rig the vote through this crap they're doing. They cheat with ballots and they drop ballots and fake ballots.
2: They're trying to rig it with this. This is their new form.
0: I didn't rig it. They did.
2: They are professional thieves when it comes to elections.
0: I see the way they lie and the way they cheat.
3: How will the Democrats cheat in Pennsylvania?
1: About 12 different ways. So many ways. If you had all day, I could give you...

0: But if I'm sitting down and that boat is going down and I'm on top of a battery and the water starts flooding in,
1: I'm getting concerned. But then I look 10 yards to my left and there's a shark over there. So I have a choice of electrocution or shark. You know what? I'm going to take electrocution.

wasn't offered before me. She helped me find my way out. She's dead. She's alive. She is me. We are handmaids. Nolite Debes Stardes Carbon Dorum, bitches.

0: you said, and you know it's gone viral, they're eating the dogs, they're eating the cats. You say you're just reporting what had been said, but why not say now, well, look, that turned out not to be true.
1: I don't know, if it's, I don't know if it's true or not true. I read
0: eating
1: something.
0: The pets, you don't know if it's true or not true?
1: No.
0: It's been debunked by the
1: official. Sales. What about the goose, the geese? What about the geese? What happened there? With the
0: I
1: don't
0: there was
1: know.
0: One
1: Listen,
0: guy with
1: Howie,
0: two
1: Howie,
0: geese.
1: Howie, I have no idea. That's a story that was reported, and I said that. Why don't you go after the newspaper that wrote it? Don't blame me.
0: Well, I think it's been debunked by local officials.
1: I don't think it's been debunked at all. I think nobody talks about it except you.
2: Hello.
3: Yeah, hello.
2: Goodbye.
3: How he did that. Now, are you going to tell me how you knocked that settee over? Come on, tell me how you knocked it over.
2: By the bottom.
3: You what? You what?
2: Pulled it by the bottom.
3: Yes.
2: Underneath.
3: Underneath it, yes.
2: Yes.
3: And then what did you do? Then what did you do?
2: Make Janet come in the room first.
3: Why did you have to make Janet come in the room first?
2: So she gets the blame.
3: So she gets the blame?
2: Yes.
3: Could you do it if Margaret came in the room first?
2: Might be her.
3: Or if Mrs. Hodgson came in the room first, could you do it then?
2: No, she's too old.
3: She's too old? Could you do it if I came in the room first?
2: No.
3: Well, what's age got to do with it? What difference does it make?
2: How take energy from young people, not old ones.
3: Oh, you only take energy?
2: Yes.
3: Why can't you take energy from old people?
2: I use it all in the day.
3: Pardon?
2: I use it all.
3: Oh, old people use more energy during the day. And do young people store it up then?
2: Yes.
3: How do you take their energy?
2: Electric shocks.
3: You take it by electric shocks?
4: More.
3: Do you take electrical energy then?
2: Yes, I can.
3: If you can?
2: I can take electrical.
3: You can take electrical
2: yes.
3: energy? If you don't take that energy, could you tip the settee up if you didn't take the energy?
2: No, I couldn't.
3: You couldn't
2: impossible.
3: Do it? Impossible?
2: Yes.
3: You always have to use energy from people?
2: Yes.
3: Can't you take energy from anything else?
2: Nope.

0: Positioned on less than running strains of the blur occurred in the late 20s, a surprising fact, the National Dance of Cuba has readily executed a variety of steps. Turn the sound up, down, 6-9. Its music is irresistible in its way during the late 20s. Authentic, but the music isn't, if you know what I mean. But the hips appear in the natural effortless of cars, being clearly the essence of the unlike hot, while it continues to dream, dream, dream, dream, dream, dream, dream, occasionally of the subject of a touch of humor and satire, has also found its way into its measures unlike the haunting and strains in the Borlaro and the No Wonder.
1: Rocket? Helping
2: the 17 arrested in police hippie swoop. The lawyer arrested for obstructing police during the raid was released after questioning at police headquarters, and the charge against him was canceled. UBC Arts president, three injured, man killed in a mission, road crash, U.S. cities in danger, danger, union seek talks, store layoffs, off-lays, of the former Dominion store, seeking meetings with new owners.
3: Bank greasy notes.

0: Yes, we're here to save you. Tell us. I can hear you, yes. Tell us what happened here. Tell us what happened. Fire. The plane caught fire and it crashed. Yes. Where did it crash? Do you remember? Dear? Near. Near here. Church? Near the church?
1: Yes, yes, yes. Yes. Oh, all right, it's not that.
0: Dusty Miller. Come here.
1: Dusty Miller.
0: Dusty Miller.
1: Dusty Miller.
0: Pat Sullivan.
1: Yes.
2: Jerry Arnold.
0: Jerry Arnold?
3: Jerry Arnold.
0: Jerry Arnold.
1: You know,
0: can you hear me?
1: You know you've left the earth behind. In the plane you died. Do you remember that?
0: Yes.
1: But look up. Don't be afraid. Let go of the earth. Let go of the earth, you understand? You don't belong here. Yes, look up. Ask for help. Upwards. And go towards the light. But you're holding yourself down. And tell that to Jerry, to Dusty, and to Pat Sullivan.
4: Cunts.

the end of this tape. Now, let me introduce your tutors. May Maskell will be going to Timmins, but she's also traveled widely. She's been to the Caribbean.

She's also been to Nicaragua. By the way, see, May also speaks Spanish. May, I wonder if you would like to say a word so that your voice will be identified.

0: of individuals forming the majority of a people. Fascism, for this reason, is opposed to the democracy which identifies people with the greatest number of individuals and reduces them to a majority level.
1: All right, so I came pretty low.
0: By this point, the
2: poisoning the blood of our
0: quality
2: mental institutions.
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0: Hello, everyone. Welcome to the Dita Show after a little break. I'm so happy to have the iconic Cheryl Bailey today with me.
1: I'm amazed to be here with you.
0: Really?
1: The amazing Dita.
0: No.
1: Yes.
0: You don't even know anything about me.
1: I know. No, I saw.
0: Really?
1: I saw a video of you smoking our friend Peter Bernstein.
0: Oh my God.
1: I think you made him retreat. That's how on fire you
0: are. No, he really gave me a hard time that gig. I mean, not a hard time, but he was playing so well. And
1: yeah, well, you showed him how well you could play.
0: I picked a good clip. But yeah, that's nice. That's how you saw me play?
1: Yeah, you know, it's funny. I'm, you know, social media is such a bizarre thing in our world, but I discovered you through there and also Camila Meza.
0: Oh yeah, Camila went to a new school with me at the same time.
1: Yeah. So then we were both in some, you know, challenge, like a blues challenge.
0: Really?
1: On, you know, some guy has a show, Jazz Memes. Anyway, and I was so blown away. So I got in touch with her and then we've had her as a guest up at Berkeley. And
0: wow.
1: You know, and like now we're talking about doing a little project together. So
0: Camila
1: sometimes
0: is amazing.
1: Sometimes there are good things about social media.
0: Totally.
1: You know?
0: Yeah. Camila and I, wow, we had a gig together every Monday. We were playing together at this restaurant in Soho.
1: Wow.
0: And I haven't seen her for a long time. I love her.
1: Yeah.
0: Wow. She's the only one I knew that doing what I'm doing. And now I also know you.
1: Yes.
0: And who else is playing guitar?
1: You mean women?
0: And like
1: play
0: women,
1: guitar.
0: Yeah.
1: Oh, well, I think there are.
0: There are more.
1: There are. Do you know Deb Botos?
0: No.
1: She does the whole, I don't know if you can call it gypsy now, but gypsy.
0: Yeah.
1: She's killing. She's in Canada. And
0: wow, I should check her out.
1: Yeah, she's great. And of course, my mind goes blank, but you know.
0: Yeah, and but not many. It's kind of cool, like that. There's a lot of women that play amazing guitar.
1: Yeah,
0: different styles. I don't know a lot of like bebop or like jazz.
1: Yeah. Maybe. Well, we're special.
0: Yeah, but no, that's why I feel like it's a special episode. When I do interviews, like myself, I don't love when they ask me how is it to be a woman in jazz.
1: I hate it.
0: It's a worse question.
1: No, I hate it.
0: But I feel like with you, we can talk a tiny bit about it because I feel like we're on the same path.
1: Yeah.
0: You're also a Gemini, no?
1: No, I'm
0: or
1: on the cusp.
0: It's a Taurus.
1: I'm on the cusp. Yeah.
0: I was going to ask you.
1: But
0: I don't know.
1: But I have a Gemini moon. So I'm kind of crazy. Crazy.
0: Okay, cool. Because I'm a Gemini. Rising and sun.
1: It's a guitar sign.
0: Really?
1: Yeah.
0: Who else is a Gemini?
1: Paul Bollenbeck's a double Gemini.
0: Really?
1: My friend Jack Wilkins was a Gemini.
0: Ah.
1: Those guys are great guitarists.
0: Yeah.
1: I think there's something mercurial about the guitar. Yeah. Geometric shapes and also the speed. Actually, my guitar is called the Mercury. Mercury's the, you know, Gemini.
0: Totally.
1: So my builder here in New York, Rick McCurdy, he built this and he calls it, he put a Mercury on the headstock. And he just smiled and said, it's the fastest of all the gods.
0: Wow. That's so cool. Wait, so someone built a guitar and made it your guitar?
1: Yeah. His name's Rick McCurdy.
0: Yeah.
1: Is this going to be on YouTube? I could show the
0: headstock.
1: So the headstock, you could see, has...
0: You can move your tuner a little so we see it clearly.
1: Yeah, the Mercury.
0: Beautiful.
1: Is on the headstock. And that was his little joke with me. He's down on Hudson Street.
0: He's a great guitar. The guitar is amazing.
1: It's amazing.
0: Maybe you should make a guitar for me.
1: Yeah, sure. I'll introduce you.
0: Yeah.
1: Yes, I'll introduce you. He's fantastic. He'll make a guitar for you. He's not one of these builders who goes, it's about him.
0: Yeah.
1: It's about you. Because he made this incredible guitar for my friend Vic Juris, also RIP.
0: Oh, I love Vic.
1: He was so nervous.
0: My teacher.
1: To make this guitar for Vic because he had that amazing guitar that he loved.
0: Yeah.
1: So Rick just studied that guitar.
0: Wow.
1: And then he made this guitar for Vic that I was kind of mad. I said, Rick, why don't you make me a guitar like that?
0: Yo.
1: I don't know where that guitar is, but it was an amazing guitar. And he built guitars for John Abercrombie as well.
0: Wow.
1: But he makes, this is a short scale guitar because I'm a short person.
0: Yeah.
1: And I like that feeling with my hands. And anyway, he's fantastic.
0: It looks great and looks light. I'm looking for a lighter guitar because I love my guitar.
1: I know,
0: there's nothing feels
1: guitar.
0: Better. But when I stand up, it's a little schlumpy for me.
1: Mm.
0: And I would like to be able to stand up with a light guitar and like play.
1: Yeah.
0: But I have it feel good. So maybe
1: you
0: I'll
1: know,
0: talk to
1: you
0: him.
1: Try this later, but you might like the size of the body because it's a small body.
0: Yeah.
1: And I don't know. I love it. As soon as I saw it, I said, I love this. But he makes I play some solid bodies and he makes all of them. I have a telly. Actually, we were talking earlier. I play with a Nat Cohen. So a lot of times I play that telly and he makes the neck profile the same so that it's not strange to switch.
0: Wow.
1: And I use that guitar on that gig because, well, Nat can do just about anything.
0: Mm-hmm.
1: No, she can do anything, but the show goes from maybe sometimes a little like, Charlie Christian and Benny Goodman. And then there's a shred at the end where everybody's like with their lighters out. We just melt everyone's faces. So I have to kind of go from really straight ahead swing sound to like a ripping rock guitar sound.
0: Yeah. Telly is good for different things.
1: Yes.
0: We're going to take a short break from chatting because I have to do something, a free space on my phone, but also I want our listeners to know you a little better. So we're going to play a song from your record. I was listening on the way and I had a great time.
1: Cool.
0: I don't know which one to choose because I loved a few.
1: Okay.
0: I'm thinking about from the album For All Those Living.
1: Oh, okay.
0: Maybe An Unexpected Turn.
1: Oh, sure.
0: Or For Russian Princess.
1: Play Unexpected Turn. That's a nice swinging thing.
0: Perfect. Let's listen to it and then we'll continue.

Hi friends, the show will start right in a second. I'm just having a technical issue because I was late and they're now playing an old show. Maybe I just took over, so maybe it's okay. So yeah, we're going to start with songs from the Mormon Crickets, a new great band. And yeah, we're going to start with a little hymn by the Mormon Crickets. Un momento. Here we go.

0: Wow. So swinging and amazing.
1: Thank you.
0: Tell me more about making records for you.
1: Wow. Well,
0: when was the last time you made a record?
1: Well, that's a great question because the beginning of the year, my organ trio celebrated 25 years.
0: Wow.
1: And we played at Smalls, and the next day we went in the studio and recorded, and our record previously, which has been quite some time, was on the Cellar Live
0: yes.
1: label. And so it did really well. It's called An Unexpected Turn.
0: Yeah.
1: I mean, sorry. That's the tune. The tune is on that. I was thinking we did a version of that tune. We just listened
0: to.
1: It's called A Meeting of Minds is the record. So anyway, they were really psyched to put out the record. So we recorded all new. Well, no, that's not true. We didn't record all new stuff, a lot of new stuff. So it'll come out in 2027.
0: Wow, that's exciting. Also on this label.
1: On Cellar Live. But,
0: yeah.
1: You know, the thing that's strange about it is that, you know, the streaming thing, they do, I think Cellar Live has done a good job of transitioning into streaming from what I understand.
0: Totally. I think it's the same distribution of my label. It's La Reserve.
1: Okay, okay.
0: In the Orchard, they're doing the distribution for these labels.
1: Okay,
0: yeah.
1: Okay. So it's just sort of strange to me to not have a thing.
0: You're not making a physical
1: maybe
0: thing.
1: I think there are a few, but for instance, I just did this record last year or so with Jerry Bergonzi.
0: Yeah.
1: And I did two records with him. One actually came out on a disc and there was some press around it. And the other one was just streaming. And all of a sudden people were texting me or emailing, go, I love this new Jerry Bergonzi thing. And I was like, what is it? I don't even know it. And so it's just kind of strange to me that it's just in the ethers.
0: Totally. I mean, you can decide to make your own, but if the label is not making it.
1: Yes.
0: It's on you. But I'm making like CDs of my streaming album. The label is not making, but I made CDs in vinyl.
1: Yeah.
0: Hoping I'll sell it, but.
1: Yeah.
0: It is nice to have a physical thing. I hear you.
1: Yeah. Well, I did vinyl. I self-produced one with my quartet, the SBQ, with Harvey S., Neil Smith, and Mickey Hayama.
0: Yeah.
1: And that, it sells a lot. It came out great too. But, you know, I kind of just forged ahead and put it out myself, and people order it from me. But I also, you can download it for free on my YouTube page. So anyway, it was kind of an experiment. It was fun to have the vinyl, but I people love it. So
0: yeah. Amazing.
1: Yeah.
0: I want to talk more specific with you, but also, is it nice to have a career in jazz?
1: I don't
0: live in New York.
1: Oh, I don't know what else to do with my life.
0: And but did you ever? That's a great answer, and that's what I would say.
1: Yes.
0: But did you ever have times in your life when you were considering, like, or thinking about it more, or you just know that that's what you can do and you do it?
1: Well, I came from a family of musicians, so it wasn't weird.
0: Cool. Yeah.
1: And I was really supported, which I now look back and go, wow, that was amazing. There was one moment, though, I was going through, like, I don't know, a heartbreak, or I was just really down on stuff, and I really wanted to quit. And I was really looking into, like, I'm going to drive a UPS truck or be a truck driver or something.
0: Yeah.
1: I was totally into it. And then I met this amazing guitarist, Jimmy Weibel, who passed away. He's probably in his late 80s. It was several years before he passed. If you don't know him, Jimmy Weibel, WYBLE.
0: Mm-hmm.
1: He does this incredible, he's from LA, and he does this unbelievable inventive finger style, contrapuntal style playing. He played with Benny Goodman.
0: I mean, you know how to do it?
1: No, I can hack at some of his pieces.
0: Yeah.
1: But at any rate, I met him at that time and I never told him that I was thinking this, but I was really thinking. And he came out to New York and we hung out. We went to see Peter. We just went out and just was beautiful. And, he said, I want to give you a present before I die. And I was like, well, you can't give me a present because you're not going to die. And I love you and just don't do that.
0: Yeah.
1: Any of that. So he left and went back to LA and my builder, called me and said, Jimmy left something for you. And he had a guitar built for me. He had Rick build a guitar.
0: Wow.
1: Actually, this guitar that I play is.
0: Ah.
1: And anyway, it was weird because before he left, I dropped him off where he was staying. He said, don't ever stop what you're doing. You're part of a family. You're part of something big and we love you.
0: Yeah.
1: And that was it. I never looked back at trying to drive a truck. And it was just kind of, you know, one of those spooky moments that you're like, whoa. Okay.
0: Yeah. Wow. So you just make it work. You like play gigs, you make records.
1: Yeah.
0: You teach at Berkeley. Tell me more about that.
1: Well, I'm not on the faculty anymore. I'm actually the assistant chair. So I boss people around.
0: Really? What does that mean? Like,
1: wow. Okay. Well, I taught there. I am a professor and I, 25 years, I celebrated 25 years at Berkeley. So as a chair.
0: Live there or you just commuted there?
1: Just commute. Yeah. Yeah, so the chair, I'm in charge of the curriculum. I have to sometimes, well, the best things I could do is find scholarships for students or opportunities for my faculty. We have 54 faculty and about 850 guitar students. So that I oversee that. Guest artists, all kinds of things and strange problems that I never imagined I would ever have to deal with. But
0: do you like does it fit your personality to manage people or
1: I don't know. They probably say no.
0: Yeah. But they let you do it.
1: They let me do it. Yeah. Somehow they agree.
0: You've been there for so many years, so you probably know the how it works.
1: Kind of. Yeah. I mean there's always very strange things that happen. But overall I enjoy it. And because
0: who teaches guitar these days?
1: Who teaches
0: there?
1: Well, we have some New Yorkers like Freddie Bryant and Amanda Monaco and Chris Bergson, Nir Felder, David Gilmour, Tim Miller. Those are some names. Yeah. I mean, there are a lot, 54 people, all styles, heavy metal and bluegrass and all kinds of things.
0: Yeah.
1: Yeah. It's
0: Do
1: cool.
0: you need to have a master's to teach at Berkeley or no?
1: No. I mean, I think it's different these days. When I was coming up, there weren't really that many college programs.
0: Yeah.
1: But now there are. So I think it's made that hill a little tougher.
0: Yeah.
1: But I mean, I think I don't have a master's. I just have an undergrad.
0: Okay, great.
1: But I have my master's in the real world. So I think that's what we care about. And we care about great teachers.
0: Right.
1: So...
0: That's amazing. Yeah. I almost went to Berkeley. I got a full scholarship, but then I also got a great one at New School and I prefer to be in New York.
1: Well, you know, I get it. I'm a New Yorker and get it.
0: Are you from New York?
1: No, I'm not from New York, but I've been here most of my adult life. So
0: you're from Pennsylvania.
1: From Pittsburgh. Yeah.
0: Pittsburgh.
1: Yeah. Have you ever been to Pittsburgh?
0: I don't remember. If I was, it was like for a gig one day and came back. Are there gigs there? I don't even remember.
1: There's some cool gigs there, yeah. There's maybe some great gigs there, yeah.
0: Oh, I don't even know. But we should go. Yeah, I remember it from a movie. Pittsburgh, North Dakota. Like from a... I don't know what movie.
1: Okay.
0: Anyway.
1: That's cool.
0: Super cool. Okay, so you're a New Yorker. You live here your whole life. You live in the... Bronx,
1: yeah.
0: So cool. I should go more. I only been to the Bronx like two times.
1: You can go to a Yankees game. That's in the Bronx.
0: That's nice. Do you have hobbies and like things you do out of music?
1: I don't know. I mean, I'm really into fitness and weightlifting and
0: really. Yeah, you seem very. I do in that. Shape.
1: Thank you. That's
0: how do you? You do a lot of fitness?
1: Yeah, I'm kind of my thing. Yeah.
0: Really?
1: Yeah.
0: What do you do? Like you go.

Hi, friends. I'm back. We had a little technical issue, but here I am. And I'm going to play you some songs. Thank you for tuning in. I'm going to start. Let's see. Do you hear the guitar? You don't? Wait. You're going to hear it soon. Let's see. Do we hear the guitar? Oh, yes. Okay, guys, I'm so excited to play you some songs from a new band of mine called The Mormon Crickets, or just Mormon Crickets. We're going to start with a very special song. It's a little sad, and if you feel like singing along, you'll hear the singing along part, okay? It's going to be like, oh, da da da da, oh, you get it. Here we go. Hi, how are you guys? It's not fun to be late. Sky Woman was pregnant with a baby out there, eating roots and grabbing shoots, living without care. A big hole opened up below a great pine tree, fell down the Milky Way.

outer world. 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

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Everyone who's listening, it really means a lot. Keep writing, keep saying things. You think that, you know, a musician will like get compliments all the time, but everyone needs it. And I have to tell you something, when you release something or like Instagram or knows you want to, you know, push something, promote something, they hate you. And then it feels really hard. So everything you say is kind of nice. I'm doing this little speech while I'm looking for the lyrics. You know, it's nice to hear what you think when you feel. And I just, you know, I need you. When you feel the edges. This is a song about... Actually, it's a song dedicated to you. Okay, here we go. It's a song in the key of G melodic minor.

There's a little crack in the window in my kitchen. The cat escaped today. But luckily she didn't go so far, and the neighbor knocked on my door and asked if we have a kitten and had her in our hands. But yeah, Tsitsi almost escaped today. All right, we're going to continue with a beautiful hymn. This one, I want to play a version, the original version of the Mormon Crickets. It's an a cappella song, only accompanied by a little bit of percussion instruments. Here we go.

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And now we're going to continue with a song, one of my favorite songs from our second album. And yeah, the second album is called Hymn for the Remaining of Decayed It in the Grass. And the song is called Bruja. Bruja.

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I have to confess that I don't remember this song so well, so I'm kind of playing, you know, the best version I can at the moment, but I think I'm doing a good job. Okay. We're going to play... Who is we? I'm going to play another song we wrote. It's going to be on the second album. It's called What Color?

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Welcome to white Afrikaners, they say, while they kick out our tents, trends, and mahogany. 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

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Your skin and tongue dyed by your country. But here's cowboy Beyonce. What color will we paint it today? Scrubbing out acronyms like LGBTQIA, Black Lives Matter, murals, hose with soapy spray. No more colors in the US of A. Motherfuckers! 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

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I think I want Dre to play a song for my blues album. 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So it's going to be a nylon string version, which is weird. Here we go.

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Do you know that we're going to be you know, we're going to be at Joe's Pub on, you know, on June 17th. Sorry, I was looking for lyrics. On June 17th, we're at Joe's Pub, and I'm going to be so well accompanied by Sullivan Fortner on piano, Tony Sher on bass, and

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I'm gonna actually play another from Warm and Crickets. And that one, I'm reminded by, no, I don't want to do that one. What about, yeah, we're going to do that one. Here is a song about, dedicated to our amazing puppy that passed before her time, Mila, or as we love to call her, Bad Girl.

0: with it. 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
1: Bad, bad. 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

0: Wizard.
1: All right. 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So, I'm going to do a blues in D, but I'll need to think for a second how to do it in D. Okay, I'm playing it.

0: Thank you for listening. It was so fun. If you want to come to me, do more silly things, come to Jalopy, July 3rd. I'll do some soul guitar there. Otherwise, I'm at Ornithology next week, June 4th, with an amazing band, Safuria, Jason Brown, Will Gorman. And the best one to come to will really mean a lot. And also, I think you're going to have a blast. I would even fly from somewhere to go see this show. It's at Joe's Pub, June 17th. Sullivan Fortner, Tony Scher, Kenny Wollison. June 17th at Joe's Pub. Album release show for I Wish You Would. Love you. See you next time. The show is going to end in 10 seconds. So, yeah, I'll see you next week. Bye.
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4: 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I'm your host, Rob Pritchard. Thanks for hanging out with me tonight. I'm beginning tonight's show with brand new music from Hey Colossus from their new album, Heaven Was Wild. Here's Cannibal Forecast.

from Basement's new album, Wired. We just heard Dead Weight. Coming up next, here's Gardenia with Smoke in My Hands.

That was The Band Whose Name Is a Symbol with Navy Cut Blues. Coming up next, here's Artifacts in Uranium with Shapeshift.

That was Iguana Death Cult with Reckless Running. Coming up next, here's Macuina with their brand new single, Danza.

from Integra Pink's brand new EP, Nux. We just heard Ghetto Bird. Coming up next, here's the Sheila Divine with We Once Burned.

That was Daystar with Speed Jesus. Coming up next, here's New York City band Lip Critic with Talon.

We just heard brand new music from Western Addiction. That track is called The First Witch. Coming up next, here's Fat White Family with Cream of the Young.

We just heard Diminished Return from the new film album, Permanence. Coming up next, here's Pleasure Pill with Is It Me?

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That was the third sound with Ghost of Memphis. Coming up next, here's new music from Skull Servant. This is Sepulchre of Barbarians.

We just heard Don't Call the Cops, the latest single from Pink Mexico. Coming up next, here's new music from Wooden Ships. This track is called Motorbike.

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was Evil Triplet with After Rothko. Coming up next, here's Dead Rabbits with When I'm Blue.

We just heard Magic in the Air, the brand new single from Dan Maraldi. Coming up next, here's Federale with The Gallows Gate.

0: I honestly think you ought to sit down calmly, take a stress pill, and think things over.
1: That was Loop with Heaven's End. Coming up next, here's Suzanne Kircher's Superfun with Mini, Mini, Mini.

that's going to wrap things up for this week's edition of the Bushwick Garage on Radio Free Brooklyn. I've been your host, Rob Pritchard. Thanks for hanging out with me tonight. Please don't go anywhere. Robert Javors is coming up next. He has an amazing show called Black and Blues that you definitely want to stay tuned for.

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And we just finished a nice long set there in tribute to the recently parted Totò La Momposina. There she was teaming with another great from the Caribbean coast of Colombia, another one of the cantadoras. And this is a magnificent pairing of Petrona Martinez and Totò La Momposina, the song Bonito Que Canta. And we had in that set a number of other artists that were joined together with Totò La Momposina at different points in her career, collaborations that really made a mark, I would say, that were widely listened to in a number of different countries. So they really solidified that Totò La Momposina was an ambassador for Colombian music. And there she was joined with fellow Colombian Petrona Martinez. But we also had then artists that were definitely inspired directly or indirectly by the work of Totò La Momposina, taking the traditional sounds of Colombia from the Caribbean coast and really modernizing the sound and taking it to a world stage. So we had the band Onda Tropica. They're featuring the vocalist from Chile, Ana Tijoux, on a song called Suena from a release out in 2012, self-entitled release from Onda Tropica. We also had in there the Colombian band Mojarra Eléctrica El Hueco, and that comes out of 2009. A very recent release from another cantadora that is still definitely carrying this flame of the musical traditions of the Caribbean region of Colombia. Nelda Piña y sus tambores, Plata en Mano, was the song we heard from Gamerana. It's a brand new release here in 2026 from Nelda Piña y sus tambores, definitely carrying the flame of the work the trailblazer Totò La Momposina did, making Colombian music become known far and wide across the planet. And we are doing a second show today that gives some of our space to honoring this legend from Colombian music. We started our show with a full hour of music by the artist Totò La Momposina last week, and also Colombian artists that were either directly or indirectly influenced by her work. And today we spent our first set hearing her collaborations by artists from a number of different countries, and also other artists that were inspired or continue to be inspired by her work, either very directly or indirectly. So we'll say that Bomba Estéreo, this is a band that has really become a global band over the years, and they broke out in 2008 with their song Fuego from the album Estalla on Poland Records. And they are a band that definitely carries the torch of Totò La Momposina, definitely modernizing the sounds of the Caribbean region of Colombia. But it's a similar, we'll say, approach to music, where the traditional is a source of inspiration, but definitely the artist is trying to take that traditional music and make it more of a modern sound, a sound that will appeal to younger generations, not necessarily music fans that are attracted to traditional music, but maybe this is a way for them to get a bit of the flavor of traditional sounds from the Caribbean coast of Colombia and perhaps dig deeper once they've heard this in a more modern context. So Bomba Estéreo there with Fuego from Estalla. We also had the band Los Cumbia Stars, a big cumbia band these days from Colombia, and they were they're doing a song that Totò made famous, Yo Me Llamo Cumbia. This was from a 2022 release from Los Cumbia Stars called Cumbia Popular on Discos Fuentes. And then we had a song that was definitely very impactful in the late 90s, early 2000s. This was P18. It was actually a French band, group, collaborators who put together this very modern version of Latin music. And some of the members of this band, P18, were from the famed band Mano Negra. It was a seminal punk ska band, and they teamed up with an electronic music producer from France and came up with a really interesting collection of music. Definitely should check that one out, the whole album. We played La Verdolaga because this was a song
that Toto La Momposina recorded. As far as I'm informed, she was the first to record this folkloric song and really make it known worldwide. And then this band took it into a very modern realm, La Verdolaga, making it sound very modern. I enjoy both versions, the Toto La Momposina version and also this one from Pe 18, which was actually, I think, the one that I heard first. But I also enjoyed hearing then the more traditional version that Toto La Momposina had done previously. And this is off Pe 18 Los Mejores, out in 1999. So at the time, it sounded very, very up-to-date and modern. La Verdolaga from Pe 18. And then we had something from Calle 13 featuring not only the vocals of Toto La Momposina, but other greats in Latin music, Susana Vaca and Maria Rita. This was the track Latino America from Calle 13's 2010 album, Entren Los Que Quieran. And we started with Lila Downs featuring Toto La Momposina, also with Celso Piña in their Zapata Se Queda. And I still remember a performance either at the Grammys or Latin Grammys. I'm thinking it was maybe the Grammys, but it could have been the Latin Grammys. I'm going to have to look that up again. And it was a very memorable performance. So I still have this performance in my mind, how they entered marching down the aisles with very folkloric attire and just a very big production that I was surprised that this was part of the Grammys or the Latin Grammys. It was really a great way to highlight some of the folkloric traditions from different parts of Latin America, from Mexico, from Colombia, and maybe further than those specific places, but definitely that was, I think the focus was Mexico and Colombia there. And it was Lila Downs, Toto La Momposina, and Celso Piña. Zapata Se Queda, it was off an album that Lila Downs released sometime in the early 20-teens, we'll say. Pecados y Milagros is the name of the album from Lila Downs. And speaking of Lila Downs, that's going to get me into our second set. She just released a new album, so we're going to hear a track off that. And I want to let you know that she is going to be coming to New York City and playing at Lincoln Center this summer. The headliner, she's going to be the headliner for this big event called Ruida Fest and Ruidosa Fest. I keep on getting it wrong. Ruidosa Fest. And this is going to be coming to Lincoln Center on July 12th. So definitely put that on your calendars. Lila Downs, the headliner there. We're going to hear something right now from her brand new release, Cambias Mi Mundo. This is La Pesca on A New Latin World.

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We were just listening to Los Mirlos with Brooklyn band Chicha Libre. And Chicha Libre will be going on stage tonight at 7:30 at Baby's All Right in Williamsburg. And definitely get your tickets still. If you have not done so yet, catch them this evening. Local band Chicha Libre. They play a lot of what you were just hearing there, the Peruvian cumbia, the cumbia from the eastern region of Peru. And they have a song that they've done with the legendary band Los Mirlos on the new album that just came out from Los Mirlos. The track we just heard there, Las Noches, and the new album is The World Meets Los Mirlos. And again, catch them tonight at Baby's All Right over in at Williamsburg, Brooklyn. And this is with Milagro Verde. Doors will open at 7 p.m., show at 7:30. And we also had in there, going back to the very beginning of that long set, we had Lila Downs from her new album, Cambias Mi Mundo, La Pesca. And you can catch her as part of Ruidosa Fest. She's going to be headlining on July 12th at Lincoln Center. We also had the Brazilian singer, who I believe is based here in New York City. His name is Roger, and we were hearing his interpretation of a classic, A Lenda do Abete, from Curryman Dos, an album out in 2024. Sonido Gallo Negro was in there with Suavecito featuring Mariposas del Alma and Doris Anaí. That is a new single here in 2026. Local band Guachinangos has a new release coming out on Jalopy Records, and we heard from that Chuchumbe. Also local artist Juana Luna was in there. She's originally from Argentina, and we heard from her 2024 album released on the local label Focalist Records. The track was Palabras from this album called Canciones en Blanco y Negro from Juana Luna. And then we went to Argentina's Milo Jota. He has caused much talk with his Tiny Desk performance. Definitely check it out. If you are one of the few who hasn't seen that yet, it is very much worth your time, every single second of it. Milo Jota. And there we heard one of the songs in his set from the Tiny Desk, Bajo de la Piel. It's from this release that came out late last year. It's called La Vida Era Más Corta. And definitely listen to the whole album. It's really interesting how Milo Jota, this artist who is only 19 years old, is combining urban sounds and vibes with deeply rooted folklore from South America. Definitely check that one out, Milo Jota. And we had a legendary singer, Susana Baca, teaming with Marcos Esposito for a new single, Inga. And she's going to be coming to New York City for a couple of shows in July. She's going to be at Central Park's Summer Stage on July 26th. And will also be performing on the 27th at City Winery. Susana Baca from Peru. Speaking of Peru, we have local artist Flor Bromley. And she has just released the Spanish version of a children's album she released last year. The Spanish album is the Spanish version, and it's not direct translations. It's reinterpretations of the songs in English. The Spanish version is the album Estrellas, with Ellas in capital letters, and it's the focus on women's contributions, both in music and in all other areas of life, we'll say. And there she was focusing on the contribution of Gloria Estefan, a crossover artist. And the album features, again, a song for a bunch of women who have been inspirational and groundbreaking in all kinds of areas. And so this was her tribute to Gloria Estefan, a groundbreaking recording artist. Cruzando is the name of the song in Spanish, and it features the percussion of the famous Peruvian percussionist Tony Sucar. Definitely check out both the English and Spanish versions of this children's music album, Flor Bromley. And this was also an album that got a Grammy nomination for Best Children's Album. So definitely check out the English album, as well as her recent release of this Spanish version of the English children's album that she released last year. And again, was nominated for a Grammy. And we had a couple other artists that have a connection there with Peru. We had La Lom, which is an LA band that plays this style of cumbia from Peru, mixes it with a surf rock sound. They're called La Lom, and they were teaming there with Los Mirlos, this legendary
cumbia band from Eastern Peru. Luchando is the single they've released in 2026, teaming up La Lom y Los Mirlos. And then we finished that track with Los Mirlos teaming with local band Chicha Libre, Las Noches from The World Meets Los Mirlos. And I want to let you know that we have another show I want to plug. I just want to mention one more time that tonight you can catch local band Chicha Libre at Baby's All Right. Get your tickets. And then coming up in a couple weeks, right across the border in Queens on Myrtle Avenue in Ridgewood, you're going to be able to catch on the 11th this teaming of husband and wife duo known as Los Cielitos. They are doing a bunch of classic boleros, but give it their own stamp. And right now we're going to catch one of these songs that you could hear if you go to their show on the 11th of June at Dada. It's a space on Myrtle Avenue in Ridgewood, Queens, June. I'm all excited about all these shows coming up out into June and July. So there's some shows I'm announcing for July, but also June 11th, not too far away now, under 2 weeks, we have Los Cielitos at Dada in Ridgewood. And right now we're going to hear from this album they released a year ago called Los Cielitos, the band Los Cielitos doing Obsesión. And again, this is traditional bolero, but with a bit of a modern imprint from this husband and wife duo. They are Yasser Tejeda and Jill Peacock. And I should mention that Yasser Tejeda is a Dominican artist who has a career on his own, and we played him quite a lot. And he teams up with his wife from Canada, Jill Peacock, on this album of classic boleros. Right now, Los Cielitos with Obsesión, and catch them on the 11th of June at Dada.

And we've been listening there to local artist Sophia Rey, getting some help from Mireya Ramos, who's also based locally. And Sophia Rey is going to be performing at the Crown Hill Theater on June 20th with the Klezmatics. Definitely get your tickets in advance for that show. And we had also in there the music of Grecia Alban out of Ecuador. We heard the track Rio Mar from her fantastic 2025 album Nube Selva. Also in there from Miami, originally from Cuba, that is Aime Nubiola, Ponte Bonita. It's a single that she has released here in 2026. We also had something from the band Nuevos Rios. It's Colombia and France collaborating on this fantastic release here just 2 months out on ZZK Records. And loving every track I've been playing from that one. That was La Luna that we heard from Nuevos Rios. Hearing the songs and sounds of the Pacific coast of Colombia with some, some modern sounds from France mixed in there. It's very modern sounding, but also rooted in the folklore of the Pacific coast of Colombia, Nuevos Rios. We also had from Colombia and Uruguay, the teaming of Masilva and Daphne Usurach. That was Como Sería El Mundo. It's a new single here in 2026. And Guatemala's Doctor Nativo was in there with Miren Quien Llegó. This is from Barrio Candela, a new release on Stone Tree Records in 2026 from Guatemala's Doctor Nativo. And we started with the husband-wife duo Los Cielitos. Catch them on the 11th of June at Dada in Ridgewood, Queens. We heard Obsesión from the self-entitled album out in 2025 on Pinch Records, Los Cielitos. And we're almost to the end of our show. Stick with us here on Radio Free Brooklyn.

Brooklyn we have coming up, Headphones In with Isaac and Eli. And right now we're going to go into something from a Puerto Rican artist based in Barcelona. She's known as Marina y Sumelao. This is an artist with her band, and we heard a lot of this album last fall. I was really giving it heavy rotation. I haven't played something too recently from it, so I'm going to visit one of my favorite tracks off this one. It's an album entitled Rezo al Agua, Marina y Sumelao, and this is Caribe y Sabrosura on A New Latin World.

not a real doctor, but I play one on the radio. My name is Rena, and you can find me mixing up the medicine every Friday morning from 11 to 1 here on Radio Free Brooklyn. This healing prescription is called oral medication, and it's a formula of choice cuts to be taken by the ears as needed, curated by me to cure you. But you don't have to be ill to take this pill. This medicine goes down real easy.

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2: 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You know, there are no advertisers, no FCC oversight. Show exists because people and the guests, featured guests, keep showing up, tell the truth. And because, you know, the room kind of allows that space where mainstream media is kind of the incentives and consumer logistics of mainstream media don't allow for these kinds of conversations. The archive spans 9 years plus of weekly episodes, cross media, poetry, memoir, healing art, social justice, and is always going where kind of the edges of growth edges in our public discourse. This is episode 340, and we're kind of working towards episode 365, a year's worth of listening over 10 years, and we'll transition at that point, and that kind of is to be in the future. But in this episode 340, we're welcoming, I'm the host, Vigas Kijaro, and I'm welcoming my co-host, Luca. Welcome, Luca.
3: Hello.
2: And we got a great guest for the audience today. Our featured guest is Walker Brandt. And her story is one of sovereignty. And we'll let her tell her story. But basically, you know, it's kind of captured in her book, Awaken, the written record of that excavation. And it's structured as a memoir, but operates as a transmission. Transparency of one woman's journey offers invitation to the reader's own. The book's central argument we'll discuss being limitless creative forces that connecting to the energy that is both possible and chosen. That's kind of my summation of this, but we can unpack that as we go along. So welcome, Ms. Walker.
1: Thank you. Thank you so much for the invitation. I'm happy to be here. Really excited about our conversation.
2: Yes, thank you. And episode 340 arrives, after Zandra Hawkes, who was interior territory of contemplative psychology, and before Ray Crist, who is working in the shamanic healing matrix. So it's interesting placement for the listeners to be aware and observant of. And we'll just kind of dive into Ms. Walker's background and specific focus now. So why don't we introduce just a overview of Awaken as your text document, and then we could dive into kind of the you just introduce Awaken as the text and your background as it informs that. Yeah.
1: Okay. First of all, I'd like to congratulate you on your 340 episodes. That's pretty impressive. Yeah. It's one of the hardest things in the podcast world is consistency and staying on it. Finding the time, the one thing we can never get back, but committing yourself to, designating that time to help people, open up and communicate and discover who they are through the voices of other people. We often do that. We don't realize that a lot of our personalities come from the experiences around us. And sometimes we change and shift as we learn. We let go of things that are sort of impressed upon us that we think are us, which is what my book is about. Waking up and realizing that there is a level of innocence within us that never goes away, that is always there, that is rooted in the truth of who we are. It supersedes the influences, it supersedes the hereditary, chains, threads, through lines that a lot of us are born into, that we feel like are our load. They're not. They are temporary as our loads if we choose that path. And that's something that I wanted to share in this book. And the inspiration for it Well, Lisa Nichols actually inspired me to write and to share my story. I never really thought that I would, because I was really scared to be frank. I was terrified to share my story, not only because so few people knew, but because I had created so much success without anybody knowing about my history, that I was afraid that if I shared it, the judgment of people, the way they might look at me differently, they might see me as being more fragile than I am, or they might see the fragility that I actually felt under the surface that I tried so hard to hide. And I did a pretty good job of it. You know, what I lived through drew me to the career that I had and have as an actor, because I was able to express myself within the stories of other people, even though I couldn't express myself my own story, because I was so afraid, again, of the judgment and of the moment that, you know, I thought, am I going to come out of this? If I open that door, am I going to be able to, you know, be successful? You know, am I going to be able to feel like I have felt excited about my life? And am I going to, you know, what is everything going to feel like? It's such an unknown when you spend so much time sort of cruising through your life in a habit, you know, of managing pain, hurt, disappointment, suffering, having these real high moments, and then having these moments of recognition of what's really happening inside, what's kind of brewing in there. And what happened is I reached a point where nothing was fulfilling anymore. You know, I just reached a point where it was like, it doesn't matter what I, you know, what job I get, what situation I'm in, it's not exciting me. It's not like really reaching that deep place where I felt when I was a child out in nature, and that connection to who I am started to feel real, tenuous. It felt like I was on one of those wobbly bridges, you know, like in a Indiana Jones movie. You're walking across that bridge and you're like, is this going to break? Can it take my weight? You know? And that's kind of what it felt like. It's the weight of what I was carrying became too much. And I thought in my, you know, the way my mind was working and the development that I was in at that stage was, well, I've created success. I must be healed. I have a lot of the boxes checked in life that people say means you've got it together. So everything must be okay. I mean, I must be doing the right thing for myself. This doesn't make any sense. Why am I suddenly feeling so heavy? So like, I can't carry this load. And that was my own awakening to, if you don't heal what is handed to you, if you don't heal through the responses that you have at different ages to an environment that is not your doing, that's out of your control, which is what we are all in when we're children, it is not in our control. If you don't heal those times in your life, if you don't become the parent, you know, your own shaman to a large degree, your own guide, and look at those parts of you with love and tenderness and bring them with you and let them know you got you and it's okay. It becomes this weight. Your all those experiences become like, you know, other lives you're carrying around, baggage, right? And I feel, you know, I've always said this too, is I feel often like I've lived so many different lives because of the experiences I've had. And each one of those lives, each one of those experiences has to have acknowledgement from us first, has to have acceptance from us, has to have grace from us. And that's what awaken is about. It's about looking at yourself first and loving yourself first and finding all those parts of you that feel unloved and feel left behind. And there, that's what the weight was coming from, is parts of me were pulling on me, like literally pulling on me. You see me, deal with me. And it was time. And so I did. And I wrote Awaken to, and I love how you say it's a transmission, because it is. And I felt like when I read your email, like you really saw me and what I was doing in that, in my memoir, is it was a transmission of, I see you by seeing me. Please allow yourself to see me by seeing you. And when you really see you, then we can really care for one another. We can really not have that, you know, that space between us, that, you know, that gap that so many of us have that comes from protection, feeling unsafe, you know, guarding ourselves. I think we long to be connected and to be, you know, to feel that humanity that we have, that acceptance. Can't give it to anyone if we don't give it to ourselves first. Sure. And innocence gives us the right to be accepted. Children do not apologize for being who they are, and they are filled with innocence. They don't say, please accept me. They demand acceptance. And somehow we lose it as we start adulting. We start to lose it. We start to take in some ideas that maybe aren't ours. And we start thinking that we have to cultivate all these protections and all these rules and all these things that take away our humanity and our capacity to love and to be caring to other people, to accept other people.
2: I also interject on that thread, you know, about children and developmental cycles. You're talking about kind of connecting back the children's story. I was a children's librarian for a long time and did story times and things like that. And one of the books is We're Going on a Bear Hunt. I don't know if you know this book, but the thread or the rhyme is, you know, we can't go over it, we can't go under it, you know, we have to go through it, which, you know, if you read the book in the context, whatever. But anyway, the point is kind of the moving through this process instead of going over it or under or bypassing it is kind of resonant here. And like children kind of learning that through it process, as you were saying, working through those emotions rather than kind of shortcutting into lessons that, you know, aren't embodied, you know, is very important. I think kind of the proof is in the pudding kind of a stuff that you were saying, that we can then talk, you know, about the process of going through it authentically and land in a place where it's resonant with people rather than having like prepackaged, you know, kind of in the wellness, you know, industry, you know, having many sort of bypassing positivity based language is easy. But of course, having that, going through the trial is one thing and kind of packaging it is another. Yeah.
1: Yeah. So what you're saying is, and, you know, and I hear you in the, you know, the personal development industry, there's a lot of shortcuts. And because nobody wants to feel it completely. There's a, people are scared, and they, and some of it, you know, is, you know, personal development practitioners often are afraid to, and it's understandable. People feel the pain. Sometimes they run, they retreat. They don't want them to run. They don't want them. They want to, a lot of them, I think, want to really help people. But the reality is that you can't save anyone from their experiences. We have to save ourselves from those experiences. We have to be our own teacher in many ways, our own parent when we come through, our own steward of this life. We can't bypass the responsibility of this happened. It happened. It left a mark. I have to look at the mark. I have to look at the scar, and I have to, and I have to find a way to love the scar. I have to find a way to appreciate and find the lesson, the silver lining, which has always been my thing, is by the grace of God, I find the silver lining and in everything that I've been through. There's I wouldn't be who I am without the experiences. So I love that, that commitment to recognition of ourselves through what we've been through, and the enough that we're enough exactly as we are, that we are enough. And what we've been through is so important to be able to accept, because when we do that, we give people a path. We give them hope. We give them insight. Is, hey, it may feel scary right now, but it's temporary. That happened over here, back there. You're not going through it right now in this moment where you're looking at it. If you give yourself the, you know, the patience and the courage and the trust that you can look at it, you can cry, you can feel the pain, you can feel it in your biology, because it's in there, like it or not, it's in there.
2: Right.
1: It locks into the body. Whenever we go through something, it's in your body somewhere. So when you look at it and you say, okay, and I mean, I've been through some stuff where I've had to look at it and it's like, I don't want to look at that. I don't want to look at that again. I'm going to have to look at that again. And the reason I have to look at that again is if the fact that I don't want to means I need to, for me, I need to walk that with that part of me. And to give yourself that experience. And that's why in Awaken, I wrote about that experience, how it felt when I had spoken to my mother, who was one of the most difficult people in my life. And how my body shook and how I felt so afraid. And I just said, I'm not going to not go through this and let myself go through this, because this is, once I get on the other side of this, it will not impact me this way anymore. And it didn't.
3: That's awesome. That's awesome. It makes me think of, there's a book, The Body Keeps the Score by Bessel van der Kolk. It's like, we have to, these things are a part of our living experience. If we want to get beyond them, we have to feel those feelings. And once we do, then so much can happen. But if we're just, so long as we're dissociated, which is a natural trauma response, to dissociate, that's natural. That's even arguably healthy in the instant of the trauma. But then in the time following, the social support structures, right? Like we often have to do that for ourselves. And that's huge. That is such a huge thing to do. I wanted to ask you if you could tell us a little bit more about, because you talk about innocence a lot, and you seem to have I'm really attracted to the way that you understand innocence. And I'm curious if you could go into that a little bit more, what innocence is not, what it is, and kind of like how our relationship with that changes as we go through life, from children to then an adult.
1: Yeah. So, you know, the fastest way to connect to innocence is to connect to the part of you that is pre-10, like pre even 7 now in our society, how kids grow up so quickly, to that time in your life when you allowed yourself to be in awe and to wonder of the world around you, to explore and to discover without any judgment. Innocence is without judgment. It is without restriction. It doesn't have retaliation, retribution. There is no repercussion. All these are adult things with innocence. Granted, we can touch something hot and have a consequence when we're a child, because we don't know that it's dangerous. And that's our parents' job to, you know, be stewards of our innocence. Innocence has an unconditional love for being alive, for being here, for that there's an awareness that, wow, I'm here. We wake up every morning as kids excited about being awake and being alive and being in the world. You know, one of the things that is so indicative of this, and it's so simple, is when a child, and you see them constantly falling down, they never say, that's it. I'm done. I'm not getting back up. I've had it. Forget this walking stuff. We persist. And that persistence to discover, that persistence to connect, that persistence to explore, and to not allow, you don't, it's not even that you're not allowing, you just don't have the burden yet. Innocence is an unburdened mind by the experiences of the world around us that, for whatever reason, as adults, we feel like we have to burden ourselves with all these, you know, conditions, right? And it's an unconditional state of being present in the space of life. That is innocence. You don't allow yourself to judge what you're experiencing. You allow the experience and you discover as a result of it. And that's why the subtitle of my book is Discovering Yourself Through the Light of Your Innocence, because when you put innocence, your innocence, in front of everything that you've experienced, all the trauma, and allow that to impact your adulting, literally, you let yourself be a child. And who says we cannot be a child when we're in our 20s, 30s, 40s, 50s, 60s, 70s? Why do you think we regress when we're in our elder years and we're getting ready to exit? Because that's what we are. We're innocents. We're going back to what we came from. So when we get impacted by a lot of burdens of this world, of the worldly ways of adulting, of intellect, of mind taking us on, you know, because all trauma comes from a belief structure that isn't true, right? The parents do something, a person does something to somebody else because of a belief structure that isn't true. They suffered through something. Not that what they went through isn't true, but the person that did the offense to them had a belief structure that caused them to be an offender.
3: Right.
1: This is something that isn't a part of innocence. So if you put innocence before that, what it does and what it did for me in my healing, and that's why I wanted to share it, was it allowed me to see the people that caused the pain and the suffering in my life through that lens before they were the offender. Mm-hmm. Who were they? They were just like me. They were a person that was born into this world that had innocence. Something happened to them and they never got back into that space. And I, by the grace, again, I was determined to get back into that space. And I was shown that. I was shown it in nature as a child. And somehow it was in my beingness to connect to it when I felt that weight getting to the point where I started feeling hopeless. I was like, wait, this is familiar. So what did I do as a kid when I was so hopeless? I went into nature. What did nature do to me? Nature, and what did it do for me, is I would play with like these, you know, salamanders and bugs, and I would trip on the trees and the birds and the snakes and all the creatures that were around me. And it was like, they had nothing. They had no judgment of me. They had nothing harsh to, you know, dole out to me. They were in their own space doing their thing. And I felt like I could be in my space doing my thing. So that, I hope this, that I hope I've given it a real thorough explanation of what innocence is and how to connect with it. For me, and if somebody's trying to figure it out, if you're listening, you're like, well, I don't know. I mean, I'm in the, you know, I'm surrounded by concrete and buildings and I live in the city and I don't know, how do I connect? Go to a park, find a 3-foot area, sit in the grass, do what Luca did, take your camera and take a picture deep inside that grass, and wow.
3: Right.
1: That picture behind you. It's like, it's really, you connect with something that's beyond you. And it go into this wonder, and wonder and awe are the stepping stones to your innocence. be in wonder and awe. It's expanding, not contracting.
2: Thank you. If I can also reflect back and kind of also get deeper with this, you know, I think that you were bringing up some really great terrain, and if we can anchor it in as much specificity as you feel is relevant, you know, kind of looking back on your life and the decision points, is there any particular moments that are highlight you want to highlight where things shifted for you, and how that kind of sudden shift is underlined by the gradual, you know, currents? So if you want to highlight any specific shifts in the gradual current, kind of how you understand your journey up to now, you know?
1: Well, specific turning points in my life.
2: Yeah.
1: I mean, I think one of the most important for me in my own self-discovery of the strength that I had inside me that I didn't know I had was when I was 14 and I made a decision that I wasn't going to kill myself, but I was going to leave my house, my childhood home. And I had risked my life and tried twice before. And I feel like I was protected because there's no reason why I should have. The amount of alcohol and drugs I did should have killed me on one of them, but it didn't. And another one, I ended up in a ditch in my car, and I didn't, you know, my friend's car, and I didn't die there either. And I listened. I had a voice inside. I heard very clearly, stop, leave, when I was about to take my life again. And I think that was such a huge moment to listen to something that I didn't know where it came from. You know, you hear a voice inside yourself and it's like, you know, is that me telling me this? Is it me? Is this God? What's happening here? Whatever it is, I'm supposed to listen is what I got in that moment. And I literally left the next day and I didn't go back. And I started to live on my own very young. You know, I ran away and then I ended up in a halfway house. And then I ended up in a school for kids that were really damaged, which is what they called it. It was kind of like the school for misfit toys. And I went through a lot at that place. Tried to go home again. And at 15, that was it. That was the last time. I went home for maybe a month and a half, and my parents were not going to change. They were not. And I was, you know, only 15 years old. It was a very undeveloped mind and child, but I knew instinctually, this is a time where I have to leave. This is when I have to go. I can't be here. I will die here is what I heard inside myself. And I again listened. I listened and I left and I moved to LA. And I was taken in by a great, wonderful family. And that was a huge turning point for me because somebody else took me in. They didn't even know me and they cared enough to take me in and give me shelter. And I was a runaway. I had no home. And they helped me to find who I could be outside of that space. They helped me to feel safe. And feeling unsafe was my experience. It was my daily reality. I was never safe in my home. It was the scariest place for me. And I felt safer outside in nature, back to why that was so helpful to me, because I felt safer in the space of nature than I did in my own home. And then I started to trust that there were people out there that could actually help and would care. And that gave me a different insight on what I could be. I could be somebody who doesn't have to guard and protect myself. So I started to grow little bits, little bit by little bit. But not aware at that point of how much suffering and pain that I was in. I had no idea. So I made a lot of choices that resulted in more trauma. It was the frequency in my energy field that I didn't know was there. So I really, and to just elaborate on that a little bit, I believe that we all are energy. I'm sure you recognize that we're energy, and that what we live through impacts our energy field. And that's part of what makes us unique. And if we don't heal, even though we think we're okay, our energy field is still sending out a signal that we're not, that we are a target for a specific type. And for me, and I've never really gone deeply into this and spoken, this is one of the things I haven't spoken about in depth, was the not knowing that I was attracting more trauma to me because I hadn't healed that I hadn't done that work. And because I couldn't really, I was a runaway. I had to support myself. I had to work. I had to have a job. I had to become emancipated. I went back to school. I had to start living my life and be responsible and survive. So I couldn't just go into healing. And as soon as I had worked for a while, I did, because at that school, when I was 14 years old and I was taken away from my family in protective custody, and then I went to the school, I had a counselor, and it was the first time I experienced therapy. And I sensed, and they told me, you can heal. You can heal, Walker. You can heal. You have the ability to heal. I know you can get through this. So they planted a little seed. So when I became responsible for myself, emancipated at 16, I recognized I needed to go and heal. And I put myself into therapy again. And I started to go into and start diving into some of the real deep trauma that I had lived through that I could handle. And that's, you know, another really important point is be where you are. If you're not ready to heal, you have a certain trauma. You have to let yourself be where you are and be patient.
2: Yeah.
3: The starting point has to be the actual location where you are. It's so much better than some theoretical or you know, wishful even thing. Real quick, I noticed you mentioned about how when something happens, it's like something in the energy field is carried with you. It kind of brought me back to something I had read about the way you understand the word innocence, and that was about it being as something structural, not naivety, the way that a lot of people might tend to think of it. And it just made me think, like, yeah, like when we're hurt, our innocence is actively seeking the right type of attention to heal that, right? To bring it in. And unfortunately, sometimes that gets taken advantage of.
1: Yes.
3: But is it really naivety, or is that our innocence in there?
1: I think that it's a combination, because naivety is when we're young, we are naive because we don't know. And the root of the word naive is you don't know. You don't have the information yet. You don't know yet, right? So your innocence isn't filled with how the mind. See, the thing is, the mind makes us think we know everything when we know nothing. Do you know what I mean? We don't know a lot. we think we know so much, but look at you. We don't know as much as we think we know. And the more that we stay, we don't only know what we know. We don't know what we don't know. And when you don't allow yourself to be in the space of, I know what I know, but I don't know what I don't know, you close a door on discovery. Being right and knowing everything is a definite contraction from being in the expansion of innocence. Being okay with not knowing is really important. Being okay with, yeah, I'm discovering today. You know, I'm discovering it doesn't, everything needing to be in control and needing to be the way you know is literally taking everything you've already experienced and throwing it in front of you. Mm-hmm. Because it feels safer, right? It feels safer to go what and do what we know. And we're taught that too. It's not
3: job.
1: Pardon?
3: That's the ego's job. Excuse me for
1: it, yeah, no. It's, you're right. It is, but it's also survival. It's the way the mind works. It tells you that, you know, you survived that, so that's safe. But where does that come from? Who says mm-hmm. that's safe? Who says
2: that? So I just quickly interject here about the translation from kind of memoir, the jump or the associative leap from memoir to energy consciousness, which I think is legitimate and very much native to my own understanding, but not always, maybe perhaps kind of structures are willfully blind to that because it benefits, you know, them to, like, you know, kind of marginalize that conversation around energy consciousness because the empowerment kind of framework is destabilizing the certain kind of hierarchical structures. But that's just my own commentary on it. But as far as like going public with or speaking publicly about like a personal memoir in regards in translating into energy, you know, consciousness, how that translated into kind of abandoning a familial contact into kind of finding community outside of, you know, one's blood, you know, contact, and, you know, the dangers and the fortune you had, the grace you had to kind of succeed in that. Whereas like contrary, like to the tragedy of the Streetcar Named Desire, where the characters, like, I've always relied on the kindness of strangers, is the arc of that tragedy, in contrast to your, you know, arc of grace and redemption and sovereignty, just stands as, like, you know, the testimony to how, you know, powerful a sovereign, you know, narrative can be, et cetera. And the question here just being about kind of like, you know, then you kind of transition from, you know, your story into inhabiting, you know, other people's story as an actress, which relates to Streetcar Named Desire, kind of, and that movement into energy consciousness, if you could comment on it as an actress, you know, inhabiting the archetypal story that kind of allows this energy consciousness to be more translatable to a public domain, you know?
1: Mm-hmm. Well, I'm trying to grasp 100% of what you just said.
2: Yeah, so basically just like, you know, acting, you know, principles being acting truthfully under imaginary circumstances, yeah. I think in my reading, I don't know if this is generally accepted, is kind of based in that like framework of energy consciousness, but it may not be framed as such to the actor. But of course, as an actor, you know, you kind of taking your energy consciousness and translating it archetypally.
1: Yeah.
2: I guess that's kind of a technique that's controversial. I don't know, the Meisner versus the,
1: yeah,
2: you know,
1: yeah,
2: kind of the techniques and all the kind of the techniques of the other school, I forget the name, but that Daniel Day Lewis and all those people are in, you know, that it's very method, like method acting. Yeah, yeah,
1: yeah. Which is
2: kind of some of
1: that. Yeah, I definitely. Okay, so when I started acting, the very first thing I did was just tell the truth in imaginary circumstances. It was my nature to do that because it's what I did in nature as a child. I would create, in nature, I would go out because I grew up in a world where, and maybe you can relate to this, go outside at like 8 a.m. I was gone until dusk. My parents had no idea where I was. It's just the way the world was in my, you know, my generation. Just be home before the street lights come on. If you live in the city, be home before dark. And I created my world in nature. I created my ideal, my family. And it was very, very vivid, the world I'd create out of nature, so clear. And I had no idea I wanted to be an actor. I had no idea that I even could be an actor. It was, I stumbled into it. I had no training when I first started. I just went into a room with Billy Crystal, Bruno Kirby, and Ron Underwood, and we just pretended. And I was so there with them, and we improvised, and we had a blast. And the casting director was like, "You've never done this before?" "No." "Well, you should." And I thought, okay, well, I've done that, what we just did, because that's telling a story and pretending, and that was great. Mm-hmm. But acting isn't pretending, it's a craft. So there is a point of understanding how to connect to someone else's story and give yourself away to that story, which is very the ways in which you do it. There are many out there, especially now, but method is what I dove into because I thought it was the closest to, in that world, to what I naturally did. The problem is I had a lot under the surface that was not healed. And I would go into a character and I would have a really hard time coming out. And I would have a hard time being around people. Which is, I think, happens with a lot of actors, why they isolate. Because when you open yourself up to that level of vulnerability, to put you aside and step into the story of another human being and go in there as deeply and thoroughly as you possibly can, your mind doesn't know what's real and what's not. So you are that person. And yes, Daniel Day-Lewis is my favorite of all time. I love the way he disappears into the characters he plays. And he also is, as we know, he doesn't hang out in the public eye very often because it takes a lot to do that. It takes a lot of work. And for me, I found that method, I was not ready to dive into that particular technique and method of acting and craft at the age I was in, age I was at that young age without healing. So I put myself into the Jungian Institute and I started really diving into what was under the surface for me because I had such a hard time coming out of it. The consciousness that I would go into that was another person's reality made it hard for me to want to come back to my reality because of what I was suppressing. Does that make sense? And I didn't, but it would tap into it because I was so raw in anything I did. I just went full into it. You have to do your healing before you decide to go into, give yourself over to another story, another life, as thoroughly as you need to as a crafted actor. So I had to grow a lot to be able to find my way back into the field that I love, into acting from a place and finding joy and giving, trusting that I could be that vulnerable, that whatever the story required that I was telling, I could be there and I wouldn't get lost there and I wouldn't disappear. And I wouldn't have to go run from people because I felt like an open wound afterward. Literally felt like so often I couldn't be around anyone after working because I just felt so exposed. And what it was is I had to allow all that I was carrying to be free while I was in that story. That's was my contribution as the unique walker. You had to see all that, and allowing myself to go there without actually taking the time on my own time to heal the wounds that I had was a real tricky thing to do. But I know that I was drawn to the craft of acting because it became part of what I used to heal myself too. I realized that I could change my own story too.
2: That's excellent. Thank you so much. And we have had some other, in the course of the show, we've had actors and commented on various kinds of performances, and it's under the visual and performance arts tab on my website for Container Bucket. But I think you kind of distinguish yourself as being, a coach and a personal, advocate or speaker, advocate coach, which is distinguished from the others in the acting lineage. So we only have, 13 minutes left. We'll try to explore a little bit what distinguishes you from the visual and performing arts kind of guests and such, and kind of dive a little more deeper into kind of how that connects back to your book and this kind of thing. So we can speak more broadly to the, speaker advocate aspect about, kind of as you're kind of following from what you were saying about how other people have had connector or reflect mirroring, experiences, and they're navigating their own kind of narrative and biographies kind of, and interacting with you as a coach or an advocate, both. So like kind of going through your process, the coaching insight for the last, 10 minutes, and then we'll start to wrap up. So we'll focus on that for the last leg. Okay.
1: Okay.
2: All right. Thanks. Yeah.
1: Yeah. So I had no idea that, that I would be a coach, especially speaker advocate coach. This all happened after writing Awaken and working with Lisa Nichols in her community, and being a part of her community first, because I reached out after, just before I wrote the book and before I met Lisa, I said, I need to heal. Show me. You always have. And boom. I started finding people started crossing my path that helped guide me to what I was now ready for. That's what I was. Another thing to full circle that you need to allow yourself to be ready. We ask and allow yourself to be in a place that you are and be where you are and allow the doors to open for you, because you will not recognize where you're going. That's really important, to allow the unknown to be part of your reality. For me, that is what I did, is I opened the door, boom, okay, I'm supposed to go meet this person. And so I did. She says, you need to tell your story. It doesn't belong to you. It belongs to the person that's going to help. What? It doesn't belong to me. It belongs to the person it can help. That is all I needed to hear. It was so much more resonant with who I am to help somebody than it was to help myself, which I didn't realize. She saw that because she recognized familiarity. She had lived through some of the things I had lived through. So she recognized it. She saw my energy, saw what I didn't see, felt what I didn't feel, what I didn't allow myself to feel. And so being in her community, the community she built to help people heal, because she built what she needed. And so others could walk without having to, climb the hills that she had to climb by herself. So she created the space for people to come in, and I found her. Thank goodness I found this community. And after moving through and sharing my story and then sharing it in a group that she has, this incredible group called Ignite Your Speaking, which is essentially when people are discovering their voice, that, whether you're a seasoned speaker, you're a human first, and your story is the only thing that separates you from everyone else. There's a generic need to be like everyone else, but that is not where we connect. We connect with our vulnerability and our truth, whatever that is. The more we accept our truth and are clear that it is who we are, and it is enough, and it is part of exactly why we're here. We live through that. For me, I came to the point to go even deeper is I came to the point of saying, I chose this life, this family, these experiences, everything I went through. I chose it. So I have no out on not being responsible for it. I have no out. I don't give myself any, you know, escape route. I got to be responsible. That doesn't mean I give them an okay and a pass. Right. That doesn't mean I invited them to do it. That means I wanted to learn and I wanted to open a door for myself that required this capacity. It required me to be able to forgive and to love a person that has that much pain and suffering that may not make the choice I've made. And that is where speaker advocate coaching, Lisa and her team asked me to become a coach because they saw something in me that allowed myself to be who I am, where I am, and that in that space of growing and being seen while I'm in process, not only by me accepting it, but allowing others to be seen too. And that's how I feel. That's what I feel I do as a speaker advocate coach. What I do with the individuals I work with is I reflect.

0: hurting somebody, we don't try and temper it. Like, for instance, I had a coaching session recently where my client was sharing with me what she had lived through and what she was experiencing at her workplace. And I just clearly just said, what that is that's passive aggressive behavior. You're not responsible to that. That's not you. That's what's happening in this environment right now. You can either be in it or you can step aside and not participate in it, because it's not about you. That's the person's need. It's not, you don't have to, it doesn't have to be to you. It's a happening. It's not a doing to you. So allow it to just be something that's happening and recognize what it is and respond to what's right for you. And her response was, wow, I just didn't, now I know why we are connected. I needed to hear, I was ready for this. And I didn't know if I was questioning if I was actually seeing this. I was questioning if I could put myself first. I was questioning if I made the right decision because this person and their issues put this pressure on me. And I said, you know, here, I'm reflecting what you already know. I'm just giving you the permission that I gave myself, which is to accept that I might know a thing or two on how to heal myself, how to help myself. And you do too. So trust it. Trust it.
1: Right on.
2: Beautiful, beautiful. Yeah. I noticed as we start to kind of wind down with the episode, we could talk endlessly. I feel like there's so much to offer that's so unique and so particular. You brushed across Jungian exposure, I believe I heard. Was I right in that? You had some Jungian training or Jungian exposure? Yeah. So that's really important for me personally, having contact with, you know, the Jung Center in Manhattan and having worked with the Christy Mann Library at the Jung Center and the Jung communities generally, internationally and nationally, having some contact with them. You know, kind of Jung being, I believe, at the cutting edge of where we should be going, as opposed to the Freudian informed container as a clinical apparatus is sometimes inheriting. You know, I think your invitations for radical responsibility being a very personal, you know, person-centered kind of, you know, not, you don't invite someone else, you don't kind of thrust responsibility on someone else, but invite them to take responsibility for themselves as their own narrative. And, you know, each individually and reflectively, what I'm hearing, you know, each individually taking their own life as their own responsibility, which I think is something as a growth edge, you know, for me personally, as well as our communities. You know, I kind of postulate or formulate as, you know, individuation politics, which kind of maybe a coinage, I'm not sure, but, you know, kind of like identity politics is kind of known terrain, but kind of meshing or meeting, just supposing, you know, Jungian understands individuation with the kind of the fraught political tensions we have, you know, 2026. Just noting that for you as like something we can explore communally in the Truth to Power Show container and all this kind of thing. But we have very limited time now. So I'll have you have some closing thoughts and where people can, you know, find your work and your containers, and we'll start to wind the episode down. Thank you.
0: Yeah. I love what you just mentioned too, just to give a one sentence on that. So I think that we as a species and as a society would be so much better off if we do invite ourselves to release turning to blame and own responsibility for what we feel and what we've experienced. It's the blame and that not being responsible for your own experience in this world, allowing yourself to be a party to that kind of, let's all gang up on this thought, let's all gang up on that thought, and not allow yourself to have your own self-determination. It's like self-determination is like a bad word now. If you don't self-determine and don't be responsible, then you don't believe in anything. If you don't believe in anything, you'll believe in anything, right? So if you don't believe in something, you'll believe in anything. And if you don't believe in yourself, that's the

0: thing that I have discovered through my experience is that when I released blame, I discovered that I believed it was the path to believing in myself. And in that responsibility of believing in myself, I could be responsible to my fellow man and woman. I could be responsible to my fellow human and allow them to be themselves, whatever that is, without blame, with an element of understanding where I am. If I don't get everything about them, then I don't get everything about them. Let me be in discovery. Let me learn something new. And that's for me, that's kind of where I would like to, you know, close, is letting ourselves be and allowing discovery to full circle, discovery, exploration, come from a place of being personally responsible, that you are the person that makes ultimately the choice to be happy or not. Mm-hmm. You are the person that chooses to walk out the door today and see something good instead of something not good. You can see the silver lining. You can choose not to see it. That's it's on you. We have that ability to see it. And if you don't know where to start, get in the weeds a little bit in the grass, like Luca's picture. Go into the beginning of what you are, the root of what you are, the place where you began as an innocent child, exploring the world, loving the world, being in awe and wonder of the world, and find out how that brings you to a place of being a reflection to another human being that helps them to grow, helps them to become a positive, if you want to use that word, but be impacting in the world in a way that actually helps us move forward, not stand still or backward.
1: Thank you. Thank you. So much rich material in that very concise statement, but I think that's really great for people to listen to again and again, to really understand that, you know, like, you know, we package things in binaries, but we are so free, you know, to explore the range of symptoms of experiences and, you know, and their full flavor, the present center full flavor, and not kind of bypass, you know, good or bad or right or wrong, and kind of really get into that weeds of like the nuance, as you're saying, with Luca's background.
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0: Hello, hello, hello. Welcome to What Would Kay Say? I am your host, Kay Edwards. How are gods blessed, highly favored, fearfully, and wonderfully made people doing today? I will tell you how we are doing. Of course, you know, we are always rejoicing, right? We are always rejoicing in the Lord because that's what the Bible tells us to say. But today, we're going to think about 1 John 3:20. And I'm going to read this from the Amplified Version. Whenever our hearts, in tormenting self-accusation, make us feel guilty and condemns us, we are in God's hands, for he is above and greater than our conscience, and he knows, perceives, and understands everything. Nothing is hidden in him. Now, think about that. Whenever our hearts, what this scripture is telling us is whenever our hearts feel, when our hearts start to condemn and convict us for who we are, for what we might have done, for what we might have thought of, this scripture tells us we're in God's hands. So we don't have to worry about that because he's above whatever our conscience wants to condemn us for and whatever our heart wants to feel bad about or is trying to make us feel guilty or ashamed about. God understands because nothing is hidden from him. So that's a reason to rejoice. So when you start to beat yourself up, don't even worry about it. God understands. So, welcome to another episode of What Would Kay Say, where we seek to hear the voice of the Lord. And if you have missed any of my other shows, you can find them on my show page, Radio Free Brooklyn, What Would Kay Say. You can follow me on all podcast platforms. You can also follow me on Instagram, Facebook, YouTube, LinkedIn, Kenya Z. Edwards. So now, also, let me remind you, if you're listening to this on a replay, I thank you for deciding to tune in to hear what the Lord had to say to you, and know that whenever you're tuning in, it's the right time for you to hear this word. So today, we're going to discuss a topic that I'm sure has affected each and every one of us at some point in our lives. And this month, the month of May, I've been getting a lot of calls and just people telling me about people in their family, people close to them passing away. I'll say just in this month alone of May, I have been told of more than six people that have passed away. And some of them I knew and some of them I didn't know. They were like, of course, that person existed, but I didn't personally know them. But a lot of them I did know. So when all that information kept flowing to me, my first question was, okay, God, what am I supposed to do with this? Because not that you don't hear that people have passed away, but for me to hear so many in a short space of time, that to me made me want to question, okay, God, what is going on here? And then on top of just all the chaos and confusion and just people normally passing away that you hear on the news or whatever might have happened in your neighborhood or in your community, I wanted to talk about what people feel when they experience a death or a loss, right? And you know from personal experience, if you've ever been in that situation, which I'm sure a lot of us have, it could become overwhelming if you allow it. And this being Mental Health Awareness Month, May is Mental Health Awareness Month, today I want to discuss the issue of dealing with loss. So today's topic is entitled grief. And our scripture reading is going to come from Psalm 147, 3, and also Luke 4:18. So we're going to begin with Psalm 147, 3. He heals the brokenhearted and binds up their wounds. Luke 4:18. The Spirit of the Lord is upon me because he has anointed me to preach the gospel to the poor. He has sent me to heal the brokenhearted, to proclaim liberty to the captives, and recovery of sight to the blind, to set at liberty those who are oppressed. And blessed is he who reads, and those who hear the words of this prophecy, and keeps those things which are written in it, for the time is near. Revelation 1:3. So most of us, when we hear the word grief or grieving, we automatically associate it with the death of a living thing. And it, grief, I want to make note of, is different from bereavement. See, bereavement refers to the state of profound loss and sadness experienced after the death of a loved one. And although I've mentioned the circumstances that led me to do this topic, I chose to speak about grief today rather than bereavement. Because grief covers the spectrum, a larger range of emotions that people experience. So rather than just talk about bereavement, which happens because of a death of a loved one, I wanted to go deeper and actually talk about what it is when we grieve. What is it that we feel when we grieve? What happens to our bodies physically when we are grieving? So now, of course, you know I'm going to go to Webster to get the exact definition of grief so that we have a better understanding of what we're actually talking about. So grief, according to Merriam-Webster, is a deep and poignant distress caused by an immediate loss. So now, when you understand that definition of grief, it helps us to understand that grief is multifaceted. There's several levels and layers of grief, like the onion, right? We always talk about the onion, peeling back the layers. That's what grief has. So you can grieve, given that definition, you can grieve anything. The loss of a loved one, a job, a change in your financial status, like when the stock market is going up and down and you're looking at your retirement funds or your savings or your CDs or whatever you or whatever stocks you might have invested in. Going through a divorce, a breakup, falling out with family members and other friends, a dream not fulfilled or a missed opportunity, getting older, a change in your body physically, your weight, just what you're able to, like for some athletes, not being, or people who have been athletic growing up, the things that you can no longer do now that you might have become older or might have gotten injured. In a nutshell, grief can be described by any event that changes the course of someone's life, because it affects everyone differently. So anything that has an effect on your life, a change in your life, there's a possibility that you might grieve it. And now, since we have that book definition of what grief is, let's look at the different parts of grief and understand how it affects us mentally, physically, and like I said, what it is that we experience when we're going through grief. Now, there are dimensions to grief, and it can come out in various forms. It can be, like I said, emotional, physical, social, and behavioral. And there's also stages of grief. Now, we've all often talked about, or have, I'm sure, have had conversations with people about the five stages of grief, which are denial, anger, bargaining, depression, and then acceptance. You know, you go through all those, what psychologists say is you go through all those different stages before your mind is completely satisfied or has come to an acceptance or an understanding of what has been happening. So today, we're going to look at the dimensions as well as the stages of how people process grief. And my information is coming from the Cleveland Clinic and also from the American Psychology Association. So I want to start out talking about the dimensions. And as I said, grief can affect individuals emotionally, physically. So let's start with the emotions. It could cause one to feel angry, depressed, anxious. The physical signs of grief can be weight loss, fatigue, sleeping disorders, muscle and body aches. Grief can cause people to withdraw from society, mood swings, difficulty handling daily functions. Grief can cause difficulties in concentration and cause confusion. Brain fog and forgetfulness. So now after hearing all those different dimensions, I know some of you are probably saying, well, wait a minute. I didn't suffer any loss. I didn't, you know, thank God. No one in my family has passed away. None of my friends or acquaintances have passed away. But I suffer from brain fog. I suffer from forgetfulness. I lose weight. Sometimes I'm a little sad and I want to not be bothered with people. I could be a little antisocial. This is why I wanted to discuss grief. Because grief, it could come from anything. It can come from anything. Like we said, losing your job, the stock market not, you know, performing the way you want it to. So it any situation that changes a life event can have you slip in grief. And I wanted to talk about this because I feel as humans, we slip in and out of grief without realizing that that's what's happening with us. And I'm not saying everybody's, oh, you know, all day long, oh, I'm grieving this, that, or the other. But there can be subtle changes that are occurring in your life that might cause you to slip in and out of the dimensions of grief. Like losing your keys. Think about that. When you're losing your, you lost your keys. So now you have to get everything recut, can't get into your house, you need a locksmith, or losing your credit cards or money. You got to now call all the credit card companies, stop, you know, put a stop on all your cards, because with all the identity theft, even being a victim of identity theft, being a victim of a scam, I'm sure you guys have heard how they now have these scams concerning employment. People are actually looking for work, and you have people out there preying on people who want to find a job, but they're sending them all this bogus information about employment, and they're scamming people out of thousands and thousands of dollars. I personally, I know I experienced grief, but not even really thinking, I didn't think of it in the sense of it being grief. But after going through finding the information and looking at, you know, and doing the research, I was like, wow, I might have been in grief, but it, not saying yes, when I did lose my mom and other family members, yes, of course I was going to be grieving. But when I think about just a thought that came to my mind when I was doing this research, I lost a pair of sunglasses, right? And if anyone that knows me, I wear sunglasses winter, spring, summer, and fall. Whenever I'm outside, I have on a pair of shades, right? And that's mainly because my eyes are sensitive to light. Like if it's too much light, or even like wintertime, the way the brightness comes off the snow, all of those things, too windy, my eyes are going to get irritated. They're going to, it's going to appear like I'm always crying, you know, so I always have on sunglasses. So I can recall a time when I had purchased a pair of sunglasses, because I have several. And these sunglasses, though, in particular, I took my time. I picked them out. I really like the way they fit my face. And these sunglasses cost me a pretty penny, right? And I misplaced them. Well, actually, I'm going to say I lost them, because I did. I never recovered them. And so you know where this is going, right? So when I couldn't find the glasses, I did physically become ill. I do recall. Now, this is a number of years ago, but I do recall becoming physically ill when I couldn't find the glasses. I was getting so lightheaded. I started feeling dizzy. I was like, oh my gosh, you know, I was feeling anxious. My heart was pounding. I was like, where are these glasses? You know, where are my glasses? And I know talking about this, people are like, she was getting like that over a pair of glasses. It was only a pair of glasses. But hearing how grief can affect you. Now, at that point, like I said, thinking back, and when I was in it at the moment, I didn't think I was grieving my glasses. The only thing I thought of was, oh my gosh, I can't believe I lost my glasses. Then I started getting angry, and I was, you know, I was upset and I was annoyed. And that, we're going to talk about that, the stages. But I was going through all of that because of my glasses. And like I said, someone hearing this would be like, what is she talking about? She lost her glasses, big deal. It's not like losing a loved one. So why would she be feeling lightheaded and dizzy? And but that's what I'm trying to explain to all of you today. Grief can hit us. Not that we're even aware that we're grieving, but when we go through a life change, an event that changes what is going on in our life, we can be thrust into the various degrees of grief. So now here it was. I lost the glasses. So yes. Now, so when I'm doing this research, I'm thinking, wow, I was grieving my glasses. And you know, when you say it like that, it makes it seem so like, oh my gosh, I was grieving glasses. Like I couldn't believe that I actually was grieving glasses, but I was actually grieving the loss of my glasses. And like I said, I even started walking through some of the stages as well. So let's look at some of the stages. Since I'm talking about it, let's look at some of the stages right now. And I want you to keep in mind that people move through these dimensions and stages at various degrees, and it's not linear. It could happen. You could be one place and then another place. And it's not like, okay, you're going to first go through denial and then you're going to go through anger. No, anger may be first. Anger may be the first thing that you go through. You might skip right over denial, but then you might pivot back to denial. So let's look at the five stages. The five stages of grief are denial, anger, bargaining, depression, and acceptance. So now in denial, you know, you're just, you're like, you know, it's avoidance, confused, you're shocked. You know, you can't believe, you know, what it is that you're trying to process. So you keep thinking, is this true? Like when I lost the glasses and I was like, did I really lose those glasses? You know, I'm looking all over the place. Your brain is processing what just occurred. And it's like, do I accept it? You know, like what is happening here? Because all you're doing is trying to understand what just occurred. Then you could go to anger, which is you get frustrated, you get irritated, you get annoyed. And once that happens, once you have come to terms with, oh yeah, it happened. So you're no longer in denial. You know it happened. So now you can move into a state of anger. You know, you try to understand, well, how could this have happened? You know, how could this have happened to me? How could I have placed my money in that stock? And, you know, even when the stock market did bad, I didn't know it was going to lose that much money. Or, you know, how could I have lost my job? Yeah, I might have been late a couple of times. Or you know what? I was the best employer they were. They kept giving me all these merits every month. Employee of the month, employee of the month. How did I end up losing my job? The anger stage. Bargaining. You become overwhelmed and helpless. Right? And you might even get a little hostile. You try to make your brain understand what is coming next and what actually just happened. You know, and then you start looking for what could I do to relieve this, what I'm feeling, the irritation, the anxiety, you know, like, you know, what do I do next? Depression, struggling to find meaning. You reach out to others and you start telling them your story. You know, you start recounting the situation like, you know, I can't believe I lost my job and I was employee of the month every month. Or, oh my gosh, I can't believe that I lost so much money in the stock market. My 401k is practically wiped out. Or like in my case, I would go to people, they'd be, I'm like, girl, you wouldn't believe I just lost those glasses. I just paid such a, remember we were at the store. You start telling your story to people. Acceptance, exploring options, new plans, and you begin to move on. Your brain starts to go through the process of, you know what? Yeah, I lost them. Yeah, I was a little sad about it or angry because I did spend so much money. Or yeah, I did lose my job. But you know what? I know I have the skills that I can go out and I could always get another job. Or yeah, I lost a lot of money in the stock market. But you know, I'm going to leave it on the stocks that I purchased because, you know, I know it's going to bounce back. I know I'm going to make my money back. Your mind starts to come to terms with what has occurred and you find new ways to exist without the item or the person or whatever it is that you took a loss from that pivoted you into that feeling of grief. You start to find new ways to exist without it. So I want us to think about those. Think about the dimensions. Think about the stages. And just ask yourself, could I have been going through a bout of grief when ... occurred? Think about that for a moment. You are listening to What Would Kay Say here on Radio Free Brooklyn, What Brooklyn Sounds Like.
1: Never could have made it without you. I would have lost it all.

Somebody just need to testify to somebody next to him. Tell him, I'm strong, I'm wise, I'm better, much better. I made it. Is there anybody in this house other than me that could declare you made it?

Welcome back, welcome back, welcome back. You are listening to What Would Kay Say here on Radio Free Brooklyn. It is now time for the part of the show that I call Op-Ed. And now today, we've been talking about grief, the dimensions that it holds, and the levels that it possesses individuals. We spoke about grief being more than just death of a loved one. It can also be the death or loss of something else. Grief is anything. You can experience grief due to any occurrence that changes the course of your life. But in many cases, it can be subtle, you know, it could be ever so slight, or it can be overwhelming. It depends on the individual. It depends on the individual, what they're thinking about, what the circumstances are, and how they're capable of navigating, how they perceive information. It can change how it affects people's lives. So now, I know someone that can bring relief to any and all the dimensions, any and all of the stages that grief tries to take us through. So now remember, the dimensions were, and we're going to go through these again, I'm just to remind you, the dimensions were, you know, emotional, physical, social, behavioral. The stages were denial, anger, bargaining, depression, acceptance. But I know someone who can handle all of the dimensions and the stages, regardless of what it is, regardless of what your loss is. And you see, because we all experience grief differently, God has the solution for all of us. Regardless of how you might grieve in a situation, how I might grieve a situation, regardless of the stage you might be going through, the stage I might be going through, God can handle it all. Because to God, it's all the same. And you want to know why it's all the same to him? Because he never changes. He's the same yesterday, today, and forever. We're the individuals that change. We are the ones that go through experiences differently. We are the ones that experience change on different levels. God never changes. And there is nothing that he can't fix or make better. So now, if you recall, when we first started the show today, and I began to talk about grief, I gave us two scriptures. And one of the scriptures reminded us that he heals the brokenhearted and binds up their wounds. Now, the Hebrew word for brokenhearted is liv shafur, right? Liv shavur, which when you translate it from the Hebrew to English, it translates into a splintered heart, meaning deep pain of what we're experiencing after we go through a trauma or a loss. But think about it. If the scripture tells us he heals the brokenhearted and binds up their wounds, we know God is a healer, right?
We know his name as a healer. Yahweh Rapha. To some, Jehovah Rapha. But Yahweh Rapha. The scripture reminds us unequivocally that God not only sees the pain that we're going through, but he can heal us from all of it. He heals the brokenhearted and he binds up their wounds. So now think about it. When you have a wound, and we're going to break this, we're going to really break this down so you could get a true understanding, because people, and even myself included, have quoted this scripture, but quoted it. But you know how I've always talked to you about words and understanding the scripture and what is really being said. And every time you read a scripture, it can mean one thing at one point in your life and another thing at another point in your life, that same scripture, correct? So now when we really break this down, first of all, we're talking about a heart that is splintered, broken heart. Just imagine in a glass shattering on the floor. That's your heart. A million different pieces. He binds the wound. When you have a wound, right, and it's uncovered, you need to cover it, because if you don't, things can get in it and cause it to get worse, can cause infection. You know, you don't want it to get dirty when you have an open wound, right? God promises to bind up the wounds of the brokenhearted. So when he touches us in a way that he can bind, put a covering so that nothing else gets in to cause distress, to cause disturbance, to cause more pain, he's giving us his peace, his calm, to return us back to joy and happiness. Just imagine the wound that you have that's oozing. And I know this may be too graphic for people, but a wound that is oozing, you know, it's just a burn or whatever. It's just everything is happening because there's no covering over it. God then covers that wound with his peace, with his grace, with his calm, so that it can then begin to heal. That's what the scripture promises us. That's what he does to our hearts when it's splintered, when it's shattered. He binds up that brokenness. And now, the second scripture that I read for you, this was Jesus talking to the masses in the synagogues. He told them, "The Spirit of the Lord is upon me, because he has anointed me to preach the gospel to the poor. He has sent me to heal the brokenhearted, to proclaim liberty to the captives, and recovery of sight to the blind, to set at liberty those who are oppressed." So here it is. Once again, Jesus promised us healing, liberty, recovery, and freedom. All of God's promises are available to all of us all the time, but we have to trust and believe that it's so. Now, how simple is that? Jesus promised us, he said, the Spirit of the Lord was upon him and he was anointed to preach the gospel to the poor. He was sent to heal the brokenhearted. He was sent to cover that wound so that it could then begin the process of becoming better. So he gives us the healing we need. He gives us the liberty, the recovery, and the freedom. All of those things we need when we're grieving or experiencing the various dimensions or stages of grief. Now, some may need a little more than others, but all of us need comfort when we're feeling disheartened,
because of a loss. So on this last day, May 31st, of Mental Health Awareness Month, I pray, and I am praying for all of you who are struggling with mental issues or various dimensions and stages of grief that you might be going through. And as the dictionary told us, grief can come in all forms of emotional bondage due to trauma, depression, and which also is encompassed in mental illness. So my prayer is for everyone going through, at whatever level they're in, God, please grant them the strength to understand what they cannot understand, to not lean on their own understanding, but to look to you for guidance and wisdom, because you are Yahweh Rapha. You are the Lord, our healer. So when you are going through whatever it is that you're going through at this moment, and like I said from the beginning, what led me to talk about grief today was because of all of the phone calls that I was getting concerning people that were experiencing loss, the death of loved ones. And with this being Mental Health Awareness Month, with everything going on in the world that is just chaotic and crazy, even without dealing with a death or a loss, everything, the pressure is coming on us. But the scripture reminds us there is one that we can turn to for our comfort, for our peace, for our sound mind. And he is Yahweh Rapha. And that ends Op-Ed.

Go to him with everything that you have, anything that you might be questioning, any feelings that you might be experiencing. Take them to him so that he can comfort you, so that he can bind your wound. And I promise, I think I'm going to keep it all on the same. We're going to keep with the same, how could I say, the same frequency of what we've been talking about this entire program. Our promise for this week is going to come from Psalm 147:3. He heals the brokenhearted and binds up their wounds. That I want you to keep with you. So whenever something is happening, whenever you might notice yourself fluctuating in and out of the various dimensions or stages of grief, remember that God can heal your broken heart. And he will definitely give you a covering for whatever is exposed or making you feel pain, so that you can then start the process of healing. And with that, I say, my lovelies, I see that my time is growing short. I want you to enjoy the rest of your day or night, whenever you might happen to be listening to this, but definitely enjoy the rest of your week. Love one another. Take care of yourself. And if that means you have to step away from a moment just to relax your mind from being bombarded with all of this information that might not be good, take that time. Sometimes we need to step back from everything that's happening. Sometimes we just need to slow down and just take a deep breath just to deal and understand what is going on with ourselves. So I say with that, enjoy the rest of your day. Enjoy the rest of your week. And until God brings us back together again next week, peace.

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We're going to kick it off with some Kurungbin with Dern Kala II. Can you dig it?

tuned in to Radio Free Brooklyn with your host, El Americano Cosmico. We kicked it off with Karungbin, a tune called Dern Kala II, off their 2025 The Universe Smiles Upon You, Roman numeral 2, off Lee Ma D Records. Then you heard Pharoah Sanders doing a collaboration with Lonnie Liston Smith, the tune called Let Us Go Into the House of the Lord. And that's going out to my Aunt Cheryl. And right now you're listening to The Third Mind, doing a cover of Alice Coltrane's Journey in Satchidananda, off their 2020 self-titled album.

Like I said, this is The Third Mind doing a cover of Alice Coltrane's Journey in Satchidananda. And interesting thing about this band is that they cover a lot of spiritual jazz artists, but also cosmic Americana artists as well. Like they'll do anything from like Alice Coltrane to like Gene Clark. So this next track we're gonna play from Third Mind, they take a Jesse Colin Young tune and they medley it with a Pharoah Sanders Leon Thomas track. And this is called Darkness, Darkness, matched up with The Creator Has a Master Plan. And this came off of their 2026 Spellbinder LP that was released this year on Yep Rock Records. All right. Can you dig it? Here on Radio Free Brooklyn.

71 LA Woman LP. And their longtime producer at the time had criticized the tune as jazz cocktail music. Of course, I believe when he said that, it was well before he heard the finished result of that tune. I would love to hear what he actually heard when the Doors were workshopping that particular tune that made him say that. And we're coming up to a near close of El Americano Cosmico. But no worries. We've got Kalen coming up next with a new show here on Radio Free Brooklyn called Expressive. So stay tuned for that. That'll take you from 10 a.m. to 11 in the morning.

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Right now, you're listening to Santana here in the background with a tune called Aspirations. This came off an album that was part of the trilogy of his spiritual jazz fusion albums that he did. This came off of Borboleta, which was released in 1974. And he had two others. He had one that he did in 1973 with Leon Thomas called Welcome. And then 1972, he had one called Caravanserai. I highly suggest checking out those three albums.

All right. I want to thank you for listening. I'll be here next Sunday, 9 a.m. to 10 a.m. here on Radio Free Brooklyn. Your host, El Americano Cosmico. I'm going to close the show with a band that calls themselves the only soul funk band from cold, heavy Russia. This is the Soul Surfers with La Chicana. That was released here in 2025. All right. See y'all next week. And can you dig it?

0: This is Honus from Man Man, who voted for Kamala. Radio Free Brooklyn. I love you, Radio Free Brooklyn.
1: Hello there, friends. This is Jonathan B. Lerner. Thanks for listening to Radio Free Brooklyn. If you're ever listening on a Monday night and find the show you actually want to hear isn't playing, well, you can join me for the next best thing. 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

0: All right. Good morning, everyone. Next up. Good morning, everyone. Today is May 31st, 2026. This is Expressive on Radio Free Brooklyn. My name is Kalen Sanders. The goal for this show is just to have a thoughtful, respectful, positive conversation about society and culture. Modest goal in theory. We'll see if I can carry it out. Ideally, I hope to have guests as the show goes on. I don't like the idea of listening to myself talk, for an entire hour. But until I get the hang of this, get comfortable with everything, that's essentially what I'm going to do. So for today, just keeping it simple, I have one topic. I'd like to discuss a book. The book is called The Technological Republic, Hard Power, Soft Belief, and the Future of the West. This is a book by Alex Karp, who is the founder and CEO of Palantir, a tech company you all might have heard of. And it's co-written by Nicholas Zmyska, who is Palantir's head of corporate affairs and legal counsel. So throughout the hour, I might sloppily refer to them interchangeably. I might just say the authors or Alex Karp, but technically it's written by both of them. I got interested in this book because a couple of months ago, online, I saw what was described as a manifesto posted on Palantir's social media. So that just kind of intrigued me. It got news. Here's a tech CEO laying out a manifesto. So I thought, what is that? So I learned that it was actually based off of this book. And since it was posted on Twitter or X, which I don't have an account for, I figured I would just go ahead and read the book anyway and see what this guy has to say. So before I get to the book, just some context in case not everyone is familiar, with this guy, Alex Karp, or his company Palantir. So it's a tech company. I'll start just by reading a description of the business straight from the website so you can hear it from them instead of from me, what they do. So here's right off the website. Palantir is a software company. We build digital infrastructure for data-driven operations and decision-making. Our products serve as the connective tissue between an organization's data, its analytics capabilities, and operational execution. Palantir's platforms tie these together by bringing the right data to the people who need it, allowing them to take data-driven decisions, conduct sophisticated analytics, and refine operations through feedback. This is particularly valuable when existing systems are fragmented and essential information is held in silos that can't communicate with each other. Healthcare organizations, for instance, have used our software to tackle challenges like efficiently allocating PPE supplies when thousands of hospitals across the country have radically different and constantly changing levels of supply and demand for each item of PPE. Okay, so there's a description. So this company is rooted in assisting with U.S. military and spying agencies. That might actually be what has led people to hear about this company. It's somewhat controversial. What they do has been, described as somewhat secretive, but people know that they're involved with assisting the U.S. military. The company's own 2025 annual financial report stated this, that the company was founded in 2003 and started building software for the intelligence community in the United States to help to assist in counterterrorism investigations and operations. And then in March of this year, at a conference that Palantir hosts to highlight its software and products to customers, Alex Karp had to say this about Palantir during his opening remarks from the conference. So it's about a minute and a half clip. I'm going to play. The voice you're about to hear is Alex Karp, CEO of Palantir, who is also co-author of the book that I'm going to discuss.
1: At Palantir, we were built to give our warfighter. At Palantir, we were built to give our warfighters and people supporting warfighters all over the U.S. government and allied governments what we politely now say an unfair advantage, which when we weren't publicly traded, it was like,
2: yeah, we're going to really F our enemies. But, and I take great pride in that. I think, you know, and but people are very different on these views. And at Palantir, people are very different. We are not a monolithic culture, and we have people who are at Palantir. We have a lot of people at Palantir who, like French, one of our French hires have been phenomenal, actually, in the commercial space. Some of you may be wondering why everyone's speaking French. but it's a highly meritocratic culture with elite institutions and ideally shaped, actually, for AI because of mathematical aptitude. So we're not a monolithic culture, but the one thing I tell Palantirians in America and outside of America, you can be on any side of the issue, but if you're expecting us to not support warfighters when they're in battle, you got the wrong company.
0: Okay. There's Alex Karp on Palantir. I had a little bit of pause about introducing him with this clip. To the extent people have never heard him, you know, speak before, don't know anything about him, I wondered if it was unfair to play this clip where he comes out saying what you heard him say, you know, Palantir wants to F our enemies. But the flip side of that is this isn't some, you know, 20-year-old obscure clip that I dug up. It's how he introduced himself and his company to his current and potential customers. So I don't think there's anything underhanded about playing that clip. I take it to be a fair representation of, you know, his opinions and ideals and, you know, representation of what the company is. So anyway, there's that. So I feel like the description I read about the company is a little, you know, abstract. On the website, if you go to Palantir's website, to me, it's a little bit hard to make sense of what, you know, their company does, even still reading the descriptions. But from what I could tell, a large part of the business seems to involve making custom software applications that help clients manage ongoing operations and make decisions. And the software often seems to be a sort of combination of project management software, and interactive maps and video feeds. So for example, I saw on the site them describing that the US Navy builds submarines and they have various suppliers and manufacturing facilities all around the country. So Palantir developed software with an interactive map that the US Navy could use to visualize all those different manufacturing points around the country on a single interactive map that allows them to track all the manufacturing operations more efficiently. Or another example, the Department of Defense has all types of satellite cameras and surveillance drones. Palantir creates software that allows the government to have an interactive feed where they can click around and view all those different video feeds, you know, at once or go from one to the next, and then also flag things that come up on the video feeds that might require further action. Okay, so now hopefully that's a little bit of a helpful background about the company. I'm just going to get into the book itself. So again, this book offers the author's perspectives on the current state of America and shares ideas regarding what is necessary for America to remain a global leader. And it really, more specifically, is concerned, I think, with the relationship between you know, the technology industry, American culture, and government, what kind of relationship those things should have with each other. So the book is organized into four parts. I'm going to try to go part by part, summarize each part of the book, give some excerpts so you can hear, you know, the author's words directly. And then after that, I'll offer some perspective. So the first part is called The Software Century. The gist of this section is that in the 1900s, scientists worked with the American government to create the atomic bomb, okay, during World War II, right? This allowed the U.S. to defeat its enemies and prosper, and it led to, you know, all the success we've had as a country since then. The author's main argument is that, you know, the next conflict will be fought using software. And so it's critical that America's software engineers work with the U.S. government again, to create weapons powered by artificial intelligence that will allow us to keep power over our adversaries. All right, so here's a passage from the book that I think, you know, conveys the central idea. It's from the last paragraph of the first chapter. The United States, since its founding, has always been a technological republic, one whose place in the world has been made possible and advanced by its capacity for innovation. But our present advantage cannot be taken for granted. It was a culture, one that cohered around a shared perspective that won the last World War, and it will be a culture that wins or prevents the next one. Our central argument is that in this era of advanced AI, which provides our geopolitical opponents with the most compelling opportunity since the last World War to challenge our global standing, we should return to that tradition of close collaboration between the technology industry and the government. It is that combination of a pursuit of innovation with the objectives of the nation that will not only advance our welfare, but safeguard the legitimacy of the democratic process itself. All right. So there's the central argument. This argument is based on a premise that the authors have, that we have global enemies, okay? So here's a passage from the book that I think, you know, establishes that premise. Quote, a passage from the Talmud recounts an exchange with a teacher named Rabbah, who lived in the 4th century in a small town in Babylon, located in present-day Iraq, not far south from Baghdad. He considers whether it is permissible to kill a burglar who breaks into one's home. Rabbah makes clear that, quote, if one comes to kill you, you hasten to kill them first. Several generations in the United States have never known a war between the world's greatest powers. Indeed, since the end of World War II, billions and billions of people have never experienced the horror of a significant military conflict. The preoccupations of late capitalism have had the luxury of drifting to other matters, but a reluctance to grapple with the often grim reality of an ongoing geopolitical struggle for power poses its own dangers. Our adversaries will not pause to indulge in theatrical debates about the merits of developing technologies with critical military and national security implications. They will proceed. Okay. They go on to then paint a portrait of these adversarial leaders. Our geopolitical adversaries are ruled by individuals who are often closer to founders, in the sense Silicon Valley uses the term, than traditional politicians. Their fates and personal fortunes are so deeply intertwined with those of the nations whose authoritarian regimes they oversee that they behave as owners, in the sense that they have a direct stake in the future of their countries. And as a result, they can be far more alert and sensitive to the needs and demand of their public, even if they ruthlessly and viciously ignore them. In business and in politics, we are all always negotiating against the threat of revolt. Okay. So in my opinion, that's what the first part of the book has to say. Again, U.S. had all this success because scientists helped develop the nuclear bomb. Next generation, it's going to be important to develop AI tools to help in wars so that we can defeat our global adversaries. All right. I'm going to offer my perspective on this. But first, I just saw that this week, J.D. Vance gave, Vice President J.D. Vance, gave a commencement speech at the Air Force, and he had some remarks about AI. So figured it was topical. Let's hear what our vice president has to say about AI. This is a relatively short clip, a minute or so.
3: But the thing I worry about most with AI is how it will change warfare. Now, Pope Leo XIV, in a recent document, encouraged us as human beings not to outsource the most important moral decisions to digital technology. And I want to endorse that sentiment and make it more specific to each and every one of you. AI will inevitably change warfare. And of course, as you've learned over the last 4 years, it already has. But one of the things that makes Americans unique, that makes you as warfighters unique, is that we wage war justly. But when I say that we, all of us, wage war justly, I mean fundamentally that you must do so. Because you are the ones who execute. You are the ones who lead on the battlefield. You are the ones who ensure that our lethality in war, which is amazing and necessary, it also coexists with our heart and with our conscience. It is an incredible burden to put on your shoulders, but it is one that we entrust to you with full confidence. And if the warfare of the future is to live up to the moral values of our ancestors, decisions over life and death must be made by humans and not machines.
0: Okay, there's J.D. Vance, Vice President of the United States. All right, so here's my perspective. So obviously in that clip and in the passage I read, a lot of talk of violence, warfare, you know, enemies. And that's really my biggest issue with this, you know, central premise and argument of the book. You know, this idea that, you know, as humans, we have inherent enemies, and that we need to work to defeat them through violence, or at least the threat of violence. This is an idea that I just feel cannot be perpetuated if humanity is going to thrive. You could argue it's based in, you know, it's obviously rooted in history with all the conflicts that have gone on, but it can't be perpetuated. We can't be at our best when we're hurting each other. If I walked around, you know, just viewing the people in my life as enemies, you know, if I said, my coworker, you know, this guy's trying to make me look bad with my, you know, at my job, I got to tell my supervisor that he's leaving work early every Friday, or, you know, oh, my neighbor's trying to get me evicted, I should poison his dog. If I walked around thinking and acting like that, I feel like I would essentially, you know, be exhibiting schizophrenic behavior. But as a country, we're just allowed to perpetuate this as a national strategy, and it doesn't get questioned at all. I just really think that needs to change. You know, if human beings are intelligent and we have a capacity to learn, grow, and, you know, refine our behavior with respect to each other, then we have to reach a point where violence goes away. And I think that has to begin with a mental commitment to that principle. You know, we have to be categorically opposed to violence and do everything possible to prevent it. And I think building weapons, you know, based on AI or anything else, and, you know, carrying out physical aggression is just irreconcilable with that position. So that's my biggest issue. I also found this comparison of adversarial authoritarian leaders and Silicon Valley founders pretty unsettling. The idea that Silicon Valley founders and business leaders in America know exactly what their employees or customers, you know, need and want, yet ignore those things and instead negotiate against, you know, the quote threat of revolt is pretty troubling. Yet what kind of culture can we build as a country if that's how leaders, you know, view and treat employees and the public, as people who should be, you know, pushed and oppressed as close to the breaking point as possible without actually reaching that limit. So I found that kind of disturbing, and not really something you know, that we should aspire to continue practicing. But okay, that's the first section of the book, really lays out their main argument. So we're going to take a quick break here, just reset for a second, and then we'll be back. This is Expressive on Radio Free Brooklyn.

0: Okay, short break. All right, we're back. And sorry if my voice is coming in and out. I'm trying to get the hang of these faders, or these faders here. But okay, so moving along. Part two of the book, The Hollowing Out of the American Mind. And so the gist of this part of the book is that in the 1960s and 70s, the United States began to lose its sense of a national identity. And one result of that was that technology companies went from building things that helped the country to instead targeting individual consumers with products and services that don't really benefit society. So I think that's something probably a lot of people would agree with generally. So the authors argue that this happened, this loss of national identity happened because during those years, universities decided to stop offering courses on Western civilization. So this is their theory. In this context, quote, Western civilization refers to the idea, you know, that from the time of the Roman Empire through today, Western Europe and later America, you know, the quote West served as the leader in working towards, you know, building societies that promoted equality, freedom, justice, you know, that kind of thing. So the authors note that historians and academics began pushing back against this narrative. And so writing that, quote, you know, they argued against what they believed was an essentially fictitious grand narrative regarding the arc and development of Western civilization, making the case that such a curriculum was too exclusionary and incomplete to impose on students. Kwame Anthony Appiah, a professor of philosophy at New York University and critic of the entire conception of, quote, the West, would later argue that we forged a grand narrative about Athenian democracy, the Magna Carta, Copernican Revolution, and so on, building to a crescendo of a conclusion, notwithstanding evidence to the contrary, that Western culture was, at its core, individualistic and democratic and liberty-minded, and tolerant and progressive and rational and scientific. For Appiah and many others, the idealized form of the West was a story, riveting perhaps and compelling at times, but a narrative nonetheless, and one that had been imposed and awkwardly foisted and fitted onto the historical record rather than emerging from it. Okay, so there's their argument. You know, university history professors and academics began to see this idea of the West as a myth, that it really wasn't responsible or accurate to continue teaching. So that's what the authors say happened in the 60s and 70s. So they go on to write what they think are the consequences of this change in view. The systemic challenge to the West in the second half of the 20th century, its history and identity, along with that of the American project, what it was or should be, if anything, has left a void in its wake. A regime of knowledge has perhaps rightly been torn down, but nothing has been erected in its place. By the end of the 1970s, an entire generation had grown skeptical of broader national identity or shared endeavors. And that generation, including many who would go on to found Silicon Valley and spur the computing revolution, turned its attention elsewhere, to the individual consumer, disinterested in furthering the misadventures of a government whose entire project and reason for being had so thoroughly been called into question. As a result, the authors argue, the current emerging and technological class in the United States, the masters of this new universe that we inhabit, willingly or otherwise, often point to software and artificial intelligence as our salvation. They believe, to be sure, but principally in themselves and the power of their creations, stopping short of entering into a discourse with the most significant questions of our time, including the broader project of the nation and its reason for being. Our current era of innovation has been dominated by the indiscriminate construction of technology by software engineers who are building simply because they can, untethered from a more fundamental purpose. Okay, so again, rather critical of, you know, Silicon Valley and the technology industry, saying that they don't really build things, you know, that are helping the country. So even though, yeah, I disagree with you know, the central thrust of the author's arguments in terms of why we need to change our practices. I at least appreciate that he's being critical and saying that he thinks Silicon Valley isn't doing things that are helpful to the country. Again, I think a lot of people would agree with that. And so he kind of provides an example of how Silicon Valley has kind of moved away from helping the country to doing things, that don't really have any value. So he talked about how in 2018, Google employees protested against the company accepting a contract with the Defense Department to help build spy satellites. So he writes, "The employees at Google who resisted leveraging the machinery of their company in service of building software for the U.S. military know what they oppose, but not what they are for. The problem that we are describing is not a principled commitment to pacifism or nonviolence. It is a more fundamental abandonment of belief in anything. The company at its core builds elaborate and extraordinarily lucrative mechanisms to monetize the placement of advertising for consumer goods and services that accompany search results. The service is vital and has remade the world. But the business, and a significant subset of its employees, stop short of engaging with more essential questions of national purpose and identity, with an affirmative vision of what we want to and should be building as part of a national project, not simply an articulation of the lines that one will not cross. They remain content to monetize our search histories, even as they decline to defend our collective security." Okay, kind of got them there, I think. All right, so that's the second section. My perspective, I actually agree with the authors that the U.S. is kind of lacking a positive national identity that, you know, is moving us forward and driving us to help each other and make the country better. But I disagree with their theory that the cause of this is that, you know, academics just started refusing to teach Western civilization. Instead, I feel like those sentiments emerged in the 1960s and 70s in response to things that people really saw happening in the country. So in support of this view, I'm going to play a clip from Jimmy Carter's famous Malay speech in 1979. So he gave the speech a little over a year, I think, before the election where he lost to Reagan. You know, at the time, the U.S. economy was struggling with inflation, high gas prices. And so Jimmy Carter gave an address to the nation. When I start the clip, you're going to hear him referring to the past 10 days. In the opening of the speech, he talked about how he spent 10 days with Americans listening to them talk about what was wrong with the country. And he read a bunch of quotes from those people who he met with of things that they had said to him. So that's how the speech opened. And then he continued with what I think is really the central part of the speech. So this is a longer clip, seven and a half minutes or so. So, but I think it's really kind of enlightening and interesting to listen to in context. So settle in. This is President Jimmy Carter.
1: These 10 days confirmed my belief in the decency and the strength and the wisdom of the American people. But it also bore out some of my long-standing concerns about our nation's underlying problems. I know, of course, being president, that government actions and legislation can be very important. That's why I've worked hard to put my campaign promises into law. And I have to admit, with just mixed success. But after listening to the American people, I have been reminded again that all the legislation in the world can't fix what's wrong with America. So I want to speak to you first tonight about a subject even more serious than energy or inflation. I want to talk to you right now about a fundamental threat to American democracy. I do not mean our political and civil liberties. They will endure. And I do not refer to the outward strength of America, a nation that is at peace tonight everywhere in the world with unmatched economic power and military might, the threat is nearly invisible in ordinary ways. It is a crisis of confidence. It is a crisis that strikes at the very heart and soul and spirit of our national will. We can see this crisis in the growing doubt about the meaning of our own lives and in the loss of a unity of purpose for our nation. The erosion of our confidence in the future is threatening to destroy the social and the political fabric of America. The confidence that we have always had as a people is not simply some romantic dream or a proverb in a dusty book that we read just on the 4th of July. It is the idea which founded our nation and has guided our development as a people. Confidence in the future has supported everything else. Public institutions and private enterprise, our own families and the very Constitution of the United States. Confidence has defined our course and has served as a link between generations. We've always believed in something called progress. We've always had a faith that the days of our children would be better than our own. Our people are losing that faith, not only in government itself, but in the ability as citizens to serve as the ultimate rulers and shapers of our democracy. As a people, we know our past, and we are proud of it. Our progress has been part of a living history of America, even the world. We always believed that we were part of a great movement of humanity itself called democracy, involved in the search for freedom. And that belief has always strengthened us in our purpose. But just as we are losing our confidence in the future, we are also beginning to close the door on our past. In a nation that was proud of hard work, strong families, close-knit communities, and our faith in God, too many of us now tend to worship self-indulgence and consumption. Human identity is no longer defined by what one does, but by what one owns. But we've discovered that owning things and consuming things does not satisfy our longing for meaning. We've learned that piling up material goods cannot fill the emptiness of lives which have no confidence or purpose. The symptoms of this crisis of the American spirit are all around us. For the first time in the history of our country, a majority of our people believe that the next 5 years will be worse than the past 5 years. 2/3 of our people do not even vote. The productivity of American workers is actually dropping. And the willingness of Americans to save for the future has fallen below that of all other people in the Western world. As you know, there is a growing disrespect for government and for churches and for schools, the news media, and other institutions. This is not a message of happiness or reassurance, but it is the truth, and it is a warning. These changes did not happen overnight. They've come upon us gradually over the last generation, years that were filled with shocks and tragedy. We were sure that ours was a nation of the ballot, not the bullet. Until the murders of John Kennedy and Robert Kennedy and Martin Luther King Jr., we were taught that our armies were always invincible and our causes were always just, only to suffer the agony of Vietnam. We respected the presidency as a place of honor until the shock of Watergate. We remember when the phrase "sound as a dollar" was an expression of absolute dependability, until 10 years of inflation began to shrink our dollar and our savings. We believed that our nation's resources were limitless until 1973, when we had to face a growing dependence on foreign oil. These wounds are still very deep. They have never been healed.
0: Okay, we're back. So again, that was President Jimmy Carter. A pretty remarkable speech, I think, from a president. Just remarkable in its candor. You never really hear a president giving, you know, such a sobering speech or admitting in any real way that things aren't going well. So really interesting to listen to, just for that reason alone, honestly. But yeah, so from the things he said, I think he validated a lot of what, you know, the authors of this book are saying, you know, that there was this loss of national vision, a turn to materialism. But I think the end of the clip, really nails the actual root causes. You know, it wasn't just that, you know, academics kind of conspired and decided to stop teaching, you know, a positive view of the West. Americans actually saw really bad things happening in the real world. You know, the civil rights struggle, you know, very public. Civil rights leaders getting assassinated, you know, two really popular politicians getting assassinated. Vietnam, Watergate. I think Americans saw these things and, you know, I think it would be natural to kind of have a loss in faith and to question what was going on in the country. So I think that was a big root cause. So that's where I would disagree to some extent with the authors. Okay, so we'll move on. Part three is called The Engineering Mindset, part three of the book. And so in my opinion, the second half of the book becomes a little less organized and clearly presented. So I'm just going to summarize a bit more quickly and just kind of picking and choosing a few things to convey what I think the authors are saying. So the gist of this third part of the book is that, you know, despite Silicon's kind of lack of focus of, you know, helping the country as a whole, there are nevertheless things that the industry does really well that should kind of be emulated and copied, you know, throughout the rest of the country and in the government. So I'm just going to pick one excerpt from this section that I think is worth talking about. So here's a quote. "The distinguishing feature of technology, and in particular software, is that it either runs or it does not. There is no halfway, no almost, when it comes to software. The programmer is confronted with failure immediately. No amount of discussion or posturing can change whether the program performed as it should. It is this sensitivity to results and to failure, and perhaps an abandonment of grand theories of how the world ought to be or how things ought to work, that is the seed of engineering culture." And so they end this chapter by saying, "The challenge we now face in rebuilding a technological republic is directing that engineering instinct and indeed ruthless pragmatism toward the nation's shared goals, which can be identified only if we take the risk of defining what we are or aspire to be." Okay, so as someone who works in law, I work in law, I actually really appreciate this focus on getting things right and would like to see more of it in my own field. You know, in theory, law is supposed to be about protecting people and promoting fairness and justice and freedom and happiness, you know, making sure we reach, you know, the right outcome for society. But all too often, it's really nothing more than a manifestation of, you know, political or economic or military power. You know, it's a tool that people use to get away with doing things that are clearly wrong, you know, in a moral or ethical sense. I'm sure people can, you know, supply their own examples. But you see, you know, far too often in law, or I see, at least, you know, I'll keep it to my views. Getting things right, to me, is often not the deciding factor in, you know, legal outcomes. So I appreciate this notion that, you know, engineers focus on, you know, does something work? And they kind of focus on that relentlessly. I think, you know, a more targeted approach to solving problems and coming up with solutions that actually work is something that the country as a whole would benefit from. All right, so the final section of the book, part four, rebuilding the technological republic. And so the gist of this section is that, you know, America needs to redevelop this unified national identity and culture. So here's from a final paragraph from the end of the book. Other nations, including many of our geopolitical adversaries, understand the power of affirming shared cultural traditions, mythologies, and values in organizing the efforts of a people. They are far less shy than we are about acknowledging the human need for communal experience. The cultivation of an overly muscular and unthoughtful nationalism has risks, but the rejection of any form of life in common does as well. The reconstruction of a technological republic in the United States and elsewhere will require a re-embrace of collective experience, of shared purpose and identity, of civic rituals that are capable of binding us together. The technologies we are building, including the novel forms of AI that may challenge our present monopoly on creative control in this world, are themselves the product of a culture whose maintenance and development we now, more than ever, cannot afford to abandon. It might have been just and necessary to dismantle the old order. We now should build something together in its place. Okay, so again, kind of circling back to the beginning of the book, saying we have a loss of national identity and culture, and we need to rebuild it. So the question then becomes, all right, well, what does that new culture and, you know, vision and identity look like? I don't think authors present, in my opinion, a clear, compelling, you know, totally coherent vision, but they offer some different things. But one answer, it seems, to the authors is that, you know, America's culture as a whole should look more like Silicon Valley. So here's a quote. The reconstruction of a technological republic will, among other things, require the rebuilding of an ownership society, a founder culture that came from tech but has the potential to reshape government, where nobody is entrusted with leadership who does not have a stake in their own success. So one application of this, you know, ownership culture, or Silicon Valley founder culture, is that the authors believe politicians, you know, our congresspeople should be paid more. Quote, we tell ourselves that politicians should seek office for more noble reasons, those other than remuneration, only to pay them a fraction of what some of them could earn in the private sector. But we decline to confront the consequence of this approach, which is that we essentially incentivize candidates for public service to become wealthy before entering office or to monetize their position after departure. I don't know. Politicians, their average salary is much higher than the average American salary. So I think a lot of people would be happy with the salary, you know, and benefits that politicians get. So I think I would have to disagree with that. I think the real barrier to entry is just running itself. You know, how much money do you need to get to Congress in the first place? I think that's the real barrier. I suppose I would agree that people end up enriching themselves or, you know, then capitalize on their positions once they leave. But I don't know that I would say the solution is just to pay them more. I don't know. But anyway, the authors also believe that we need to tolerate people who may be eccentric or have undesirable character traits if they produce good results. So to me, this is all about, you know, there's the idea of, you know, take Steve Jobs, for instance, you know, somewhat controversial as a personality, you know, demanding as a leader, not always necessarily the most pleasant person to be around, but, you know, achieved undeniable results. And, you know, the author's view is that that trade-off is worth it. So they provided the example of a guy named Hyman Rickover. He was a Navy admiral who, as the authors tell it, was sort of instrumental to the Navy developing nuclear submarines, nuclear-powered submarines, the result of which was that we had submarines that were quieter, faster, could stay underwater way longer, were harder to detect, just, you know, and always superior to what we had prior. But this guy, Rickover, you know, again, as the authors describe him, wasn't always pleasant to be around, you know, was demanding, you know, as a, you know, supervisor or a commanding officer, could be really, you know, mean to his subordinates. And also over the course of his career, and again, this is what the authors write, which they, you know, ostensibly research, and they had, you know, sources citing, you know, took a series of gifts over his career that totaled, you know, tens of thousands of dollars by the end. But the author's point again is that this trade-off is worth it. You know, this guy, he might have been difficult to deal with. He might have taken, you know, small gifts or, you know, quote unquote bribes, but he got us nuclear powered submarines. And so that's a trade-off we should take, you know, anytime. So by extension, if there's people who can, you know, offer things to society, but they might not be the most pleasant people, you know, we should accommodate them and still, you know, work to put them into positions where they can be successful and contribute. I agree to that to a limited extent. You know, people are different. People have different personalities. We need to, you know, create environments where everyone can contribute. I believe in that, but there has to be limits to that. I don't know that I'm willing to agree that if someone as a supervisor berates, you know, their subordinates every day, that that's something that those people should just be expected to deal with and tolerate. You know, I don't know if the authors would be willing to go to work every day if their direct supervisor was, you know, incredibly mean and demeaning to them every day. I don't think that's something that humans, you know, should have to tolerate. I don't think one person should just have to deal with someone, you know, not respecting them or being mean or causing them, you know, stress, pain, anxiety. I don't think it's too much to ask that people treat each other with respect. Again, also taking bribes or taking gifts, I think we can stop short of that. I don't think we should normalize, you know, petty, maybe crime. Crime isn't the right word. But again, unethical or immoral actions, as long as there's a good outcome, I think we can hold ourselves to a higher standard. But, you know, if someone's, you know, quote, antisocial, or, you know, is, you know, has something, you know, more innocuous going on, or, you know, something that legitimately needs to be taken consideration of so that they can be successful in a work environment just as much as anyone else, that's fair and valid, I think. But really the gist of, I think, this section, again, it wasn't totally clear, so I tried to pick and choose a little bit, is that the author believes that there are extremely talented individuals, you know, currently a lot of which who are in Silicon Valley, who have ideas and capabilities that can really help, you know, move society forward. And so we need to incentivize and allow for those people to participate more widely in government. I think really that's kind of it seems to me that's the idea they're trying to get at in this fourth section, is that, you know, people in Silicon Valley can have a greater influence, you know, on the government and society and help move things forward. I think there's like somewhat of an incongruity like going on in some of these ideas. You know, there's this premise that Silicon Valley became this place that's individualistic and doesn't care about the country. But then the way to fix that is to have Silicon Valley become more involved in government, which in turn we accomplish by making the government more like Silicon Valley and, you know, paying people more and tolerating all their idiosyncrasies so that they'll want to participate in government. if the industry has these problematic characteristics, I don't think you can then just turn around and say, all right, well, let's make government more like Silicon Valley, and then all these people will participate in government, and then things will get better. So I think there's like somewhat of a lack of, you know, reflection there. Again, I'm sure I would agree that these people have things to offer. You know, I respect, to me, what is the author's genuine concern, that we should be more concerned with the country and that we should all be working, you know, to its betterment. You know, I appreciate that. But the second half of the book, I think, lost its way a little bit. But with that said, that's a general summary of the book. You know, again, I appreciate that this guy, Alex Karp, you know, and his co-author wrote this book. You know, I wish him well. I hope I wasn't, you know, disrespectful or insensitive, you know, in the way that I characterized or depicted him. Some interesting ideas. But yeah. All right, so there's that. We'll take, I think, one last break here, and then we'll come back and wrap up the show.

0: 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Okay, so that's essentially, my first show. So if you're still here, thanks for sticking with me. In the future, hopefully, topics will be more varied across the hour. I won't spend one hour talking about a single topic necessarily. But, in my own self-interest, I wanted to keep this first show as simple as possible. I'd like to thank all the people who helped me got set up here at Radio Free Brooklyn, Shane, Rena, Calvin. Everyone else, this has been really great getting on board so far. I've had a long time interest in radio, but I've never really pursued it. So when I reached out to Radio Free Brooklyn, they basically, got back to me right away and welcomed me, took me in, trained me and just gave me this platform to do a show, which I think is really rare. So I really appreciate it and I'm happy that I've been able to do this. So again, thank you to all of them. Thank you for listening. And we'll have a song to play us out. Up next is Iban. So Iban will take you from 11 to 12. This has been Expressive on Radio Free Brooklyn. Thanks for listening, everyone.
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4: 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Come by. 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

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James is not here today. He is still away. And I... Could you imagine? Could you imagine thinking James is coming back? No, either way, there's a chance. I think he'll come back. Whatever. We'll figure it out. Generally... this is the James Ebon Radio Show. You up top listened to Amanaz. Amanaz is a wonderful... What genre would I say Amanaz is? What is Wikipedia? A Zamrock. A Zamrock band. So Amanaz, you listen to Amanaz, the Zamrock band. Incredible. I love their music. Amanaz, A-M-A-N-A-Z. Amanaz. As a Zamrock band founded in 1973 in Kitwe, Zambia. In Kitwe, Zambia, Amanaz touched down for the first time. Doing their thing. Amanaz, the band name, stands for Ask Me About Nice Artists in Zambia. Ask Me About Nice Artists in Zambia. Amanaz from Kitwe, Zambia. Drew early influences from the musical likes of Jimi Hendrix. It's cool guys. Kitwe, Zambia. Cool spot. You look up Kitwe, Zambia on Google Images. One of the first images that comes up is of a Toyota Corolla sedan. A gray sedan. Kitwe, Zambia. You go up Google Images. You go, ask me about Kitwe. Looks regular. Looks regular. You can explore Kitwe through one of those, you know, those like 4K drone shots people are getting of every which place. Those 4K drone shots that are, you look up a city, look up any city in the world. And there are 4K drone shot footage YouTube videos touring that city in a sort of an insane, what's that about? You know? Absolutely, what is that about? Why are we flying a drone through here? I bet if you were to look up, like, Abu Ghraib, there'd be, like, 4K drone footage. But it's cool. It's vibes still, certainly. With a population of 6,600,000 people. 662,000 people. Which American city has the closest to 662,000 people in population? I'm asking Google. Google says Boston, Massachusetts. Official American comp to Kitwe, Zambia is Boston, Massachusetts. You think Kitwe, you think Boston, Massachusetts. But it's a cool vibe. The next artist that we're gonna play is a little Dorothy Ashby. Dorothy Ashby, an incredible harpist in the sort of jazz scene. I'm going to play this song by her called Afro Harping. The reason it's coming up is because Dorothy Ashby resides from Detroit, Michigan. Detroit, Michigan is a sister city of, you guessed it, Kitwe, Zambia. Kitwe, Zambia and Detroit, Michigan, sister cities, which further
which further defends my claim that I've always said that Kitwe is the Detroit of Zambia. I've always said that Kitwe is the Detroit of Zambia, and I've in fact always said that Detroit is the Kitwe of Michigan. I've said both of these things at length. You think Detroit, you think Kitwe. If you want to see how they're doing it in Detroit, look at what Kitwe is doing in Zambia. I hope I'm saying their name correctly. It does look cool. I mean, listen, Kitwe is doing the thing that Simply Everywhere does, which is like, if you Google image the spot, what looks like a rich place seems to be doing really well and beautifully, and what seems to be a not-so-rich place is just like, you know? But maybe it's fun. I don't know. I've never been. We're going to throw him some Dorothy Ashby. Dorothy Ashby, famed harpist. Famed harpist out of Detroit, Michigan, playing some fun jazz jams. She said of her career, it has been maybe a triple burden in that not a lot of women are becoming known as jazz players. There is also the connection with black women. The audiences I was trying to reach were not interested in the harp, period, classical or otherwise, and they certainly were not interested in seeing a black woman playing the harp. Which is really funny that back in the day, this is how little a chauvinist society wanted women to have. Is they were like, no women, the harp is a man's instrument. A harp is for men. Your dainty woman brain couldn't understand the raw masculinity of the harp. You couldn't bear it. The harp is for men to play. The harp is for men to play. And also, matter of fact, men should be cooking and cleaning as well. At some point, in a chauvinist society, eventually you'd think that there would just be sort of running out of stuff for women to do. If everything's for men. If Dorothy Ashby is not... If you're not rooting for Dorothy Ashby to be good at the harp, it's like, what are we doing? You want more dudes in harp? That's what you're putting on your cape for, America? I don't know. This is Dorothy Ashby Afro-harping. We'll play some other cool stuff. This is the James Iman Radio Show. A little Austin Powers-y.

0: shocking trade, I think, in the history of the NBA, at least from a shot.
1: Besides, he's going to drive and go slow and get you on his hip. Seriously, I've called it like the best look that you'll get in basketball. Like, if you just sort it all out and go, I need the best look that I feel just the best about it. As soon as the guy has the ball in his hands, it's that with his passing and his size. So, like, even if somebody will do it, like, somebody will do the... Well, you know, they were worried about how he was going to be later on in his career. Okay, worry about that when he's 30 and you have to...
0: Like, why is he dropping?

What's up? What's up? That was some Ahmed Malek, Autopsy d'un Complot, Musique Originale de Films on the Habibi Funk 003 collection. Ahmed Malek, Autopsy d'un Complot, off the album Original Music of Films, I believe translated, is what that translates into. Sort of an awesome album cover. If you're driving or whatever, don't even pull over. Just like pull up your phone. Look at the music, Original Music of Films album cover by Ahmed Malek here. Sort of an awesome, it's just him in an empty ballroom with him and an upright bass, which is a cool, I wonder if he had like some sort of a conversation with some sort of artistic collaborator on this project. And they were like, Ahmed, what do you want the album cover to be? What do you think this album is going to be like? And he was like, put me in a room with the bass. This album is about me and the bass. Put me in a room with the bass. There's something about, and I just love the picture. I don't know if Ahmed Malek is a short guy, but I hope he is, because I think there's something ultimately so funny about short guy, tall bass. Short guy, tall bass is unfortunately hilarious every time. Just juxtaposition. That's a comedy physics rule. That's a physics comedy rule right there. Autopsie d'un complot. I wonder what complot means in French. Complot in English meaning conspiracy. The autopsy of the conspiracy. This is what the autopsy of the conspiracy sounds like. What an awesome name for a song. That's terrific. Ahmed Malek. I wonder if he has a Spotify description. No, I love when some musicians are like, no one knows who. We cannot find. Oh, it was an Algerian musician and composer known primarily for his groundbreaking work. He was known primarily for his groundbreaking work is such an awesome. He was not known for his run-of-the-mill. He was not known for his sort of generic nothing work. He was known for his huge, his crazy work. Habibi Funk is sort of an awesome name for a thing. Malek was born Fort de Leu and a formerly trained in local music schools and conservatories in Algeria and France. He earned a degree in composition. It's awesome. We should watch a movie that this thing did music for. This guy did music for. Just an incredible album. Just him and the bass here is just like a nuts. The light, the way the light reflects off of the stand-up bass. It's such a funny thing to be like, what do you want to communicate with this album, Ahmed? Me. I would like to communicate me and the fact that I play instruments. Awesome. Awesome. You know what? This album is going to be good enough that it does not matter ultimately. That's sort of the risk we're taking here. I played a little bit of a Bill Simmons podcast over it just because I think it would make for a funny clip of me being like, here's what I've tried out on the radio. And then it's Ahmed Malek, Music Original, the film's ex Bill Simmons, Luka Doncic, trade podcast. I think that's funny. I think that'll make for a funny clip. But we'll see. We'll see. Maybe I'm wrong. Next up, we're going to put on some Durando, some Luscious Lady. Luscious Lady. I have a funny story about Durando when we come back because he has a really funny life. And I think it's cool. Here's Durando's Luscious Lady.

That was, whoa, coming in big hot there. That was Luscious Lady by Durando. Durando, an incredibly talented jazz and funk musician from Berkeley, California. Durando is sort of Berkeley, California's own. Very talented, very highly acclaimed. Durando sort of got his start as James Brown's opener at the 365 Club in the early 1970s, where he also sort of followed in the tradition of James Brown and sort of dressing really cool. There's multiple articles covering it, but there's a really funny there's a really funny thing that keeps coming up whenever you look up Durando or stories about Durando. And it's about how throughout his like rise and peak in the 1970s, people always accused him of being a pimp. People always thought that Durando was a pimp, an allegation that sort of followed him around during that part of his career, an allegation that, to his credit, he vehemently denied the entire time. And he was, it was an allegation he denied vehemently at the time. And I don't believe he ever went to jail for it, but it's really funny because you read about Durando and it says the singer also developed a unique sense of style, dressing in a white fur coat with snakeskin shoes and driving a white Rolls Royce Silver Cloud with the Durando vanity plate. And it's like, okay, Durando, but at least I hope you understand why people think the pimp thing. I hope you understand why people are coming to the conclusion that you might be a pimp. I hope he wasn't lost in why the accusation was coming his way. I hope he wasn't just like, what's going on? Why does everyone think I'm a pimp? And I hope someone at some point in his life was like, Durando, I think it's the white fur coat, snakeskin shoes, Rolls Royce with a vanity plate that says your name on it. I hope someone took him aside at some point and was like, hey, man, if you don't want to be thought of as a pimp, I hope someone took him aside and was like, hey, man, if you don't want to be accused of being a pimp all the time, maybe a different color of fur coat. Maybe a different kind of fur coat, or maybe just the regular license plate. Maybe get a nice sedan, Durando. Get a little Hyundai. Get a little Toyota Corolla. You know what I'm saying? really funny. I think that's all so funny. I believe Durando and his family lived in California, and it's really funny. Durando says, while he's not a pimp, he does admit to women giving him money in this article, which is really funny. They'd bring me some money, I just take it, he says. In other words, I ain't jumped on nobody. I'm not going to watch nobody. If you just want to ride up and down the street and give me some money, that's fine. If you want to stay in my house and contribute to me, fine. But all that hitting you upside your head, no. They was trying to help me out with the rent. I didn't care how they got it, but just don't involve me in it. Awesome. It's so funny. Durando's like, I'm not a pimp. I'm a guy in a white fur coat, snakeskin shoes, gold Rolls Royce, and women giving me money. But I'm just a guy that likes all that stuff. You know? That must have been hard. You think your life's hard? Imagine being a guy in the 1970s who loves Rolls Royces and white fur coats, but hates pimp allegations. Isn't that so funny? Oh, man. Crazy. I believe he went and got... Yeah, he got a... Durando went back to school and got a degree in physical therapy, which is awesome. He continued to, like, work at hospitals. So funny. So funny. Love Durando. Shout out Durando. We're a lot halfway through. I hope you guys have been having a good time. We're gonna play some musica. Hey, wait.
Hey, Witt, sorry, I'm putting into our tracking. Or we're putting it into our tracking by Get a Chew. This isn't good radio. I should put the song on first. this is Musica Hey Witte. I'll be with you in just a second.

And wasn't that a beautiful little flute? Wasn't that a beautiful little flute tune by Brother Jack McDuff off the album Tobacco Road? I feel like did not evoke tobacco to me, but I think a generally pretty fun vibe still. I think. we're about 2/3 in. Thank you for sticking around, man. This is the James Emon Radio Show. We got a cool ass back third. Just a sick ass, cool ass back third on the shway. Jack McDuff, who you just heard off of his track, The Shadow of Your Smile. Another very talented jazz organist and band leader. Really cool guy. I really like that song. He is he seems to be really cool. I really like a lot of his songs. It's really funny. I went on this rabbit hole after listening to some Jack McDuff about, because he on his Wikipedia page, my favorite thing is, longtime listeners of this show know that I am a big fan of the Wikipedia page of I'll say specifically unsubstantive Wikipedia pages. Guys with not a lot of info, but still have them, still blue link on Wikipedia. And it says on Jack McDuff's Wikipedia page that he is a prominent member of the hard bop movement. They said Jack McDuff was prominent during the hard bop and soul jazz era of the 1960s. Hard bop is awesome, and it got me thinking. I was like, the craziest thing, hard bop, by the way, is, according to Wikipedia, an extension of bebop. See, this is what happens with subgenres, is that, like, we are now, like, who, like, why do we need a further subgenre? Who is enforcing the rigidity of bebop such that hard bop could not just fall gracefully into the puzzle? Oh, who's like, this is not real bebop? Who's doing that? Who's talking about stuff like that? That's so silly to be like, this isn't bebop, Jack McDuff. The fucking, the bebop police, huh? That makes no sense. And then fun thing to do is just look up all the list of sub genres of jazz on Wikipedia. It's sort of fun. There's some that you recognize, acid jazz generally, you recognize bebop, you generally recognize. But then there's, like, for instance, there's a specific subgenre of jazz called cool jazz. Ethio jazz, we played a little bit about. Flamenco jazz, you can sort of get. Free funk is awesome. Free jazz is also cool. Free jazz is awesome because in your mind, you're thinking, you and I both, neither of us jazz aficionados, go jazz, that's probably pretty free. That's probably, if you're playing just jazz, obviously there are, like, music theory rules in place. You can't just, like, play nonsense. But you would think that, like, the premise of jazz that is sold to the listeners, like, that this is, like, improv, vibey, like, da-da-da, like, but then there is free jazz. There's a free jazz, and I believe it would seem that the students of the free jazz movement were somehow the guys that were too much of a loose cannon for the jazz scene. And if you're a prominent jazz player, shouldn't you not need to create a subgenre? Shouldn't jazz be free jazz? You know what I mean? I don't know anything about music. And I don't know anything about music. But in my mind, if someone's like, this is jazz, I'm inventing a subgenre called free jazz because jazz is too strict and rigid for me. That's really interesting. I'm surprised to learn. In my mind, I'm like, the jazz guys would be cool with whatever. You wouldn't need to go off and make your own subgenre. You would be able to just sort of chill in that environment.
But no, free jazz is an improvised music without any specific rules. By itself, free improvisation can be any genre. It isn't necessarily jazz. Free jazz musicians make use of free improvisation to alter, extend, or break down jazz convention, often discarding, okay, here it is, fixed chord changes, tempos, melodies, or phases. Ornette Coleman, an early pioneer of the free jazz movement. There's also obviously jazz fusion, jazz funk, jazz rap, jazz rock. Jazz rock I don't love. Kansas City jazz. Kansas City is his own jazz subgenre that if you're not playing, is Kansas City jazz just jazz played in Kansas City? Is that all it is? Neo-bop? Neo-bop jazz? Neo-swing? New jazz? New jazz I've sort of heard of. Smooth jazz? I don't know. Smooth jazz is its own subgenre. Third stream. That's awesome. That's awesome. Third stream jazz. I would love second stream jazz in the 90s. Stride jazz. That's cool. These are all very fun. I don't know smooth jazz was so. What's skiffle? Influences American folk music. Oh. I should look this up until I don't know. I don't know anything about skiffle. That was Jack McDuff. We're gonna play some more music. Here's Sopwith Camel's Phazon. Here's that song for you. I think this is good.

What's up? We are coming to a close on the James Nebon Radio Show. This is Acofa Cosa. Before that was La Tromba. Thank you for spending this time with me. I know it's been a little bit weird without my typical co-host, but I think we have managed to have a really fun time. And I think this is going to be a fun journey to take. We're going to be here every Sunday. Thank you for listening to Radio Free Brooklyn. Thank you for listening to Acofa Cosa. Thank you for listening to me. Thank you. I hope you have a good Sunday. I hope it stays sunny and warm. I'm so tired. I'm quite happy for this session to be over. I need to go back and sleep. But I love coming here. This is so much cooler than talking regular, but unfortunately, I don't know if I can use music over I don't know if I can sort of make reels. I think Instagram flags it if I try to do it the other way. So I can only do it during sort of like live sessions like this. Hell yeah.

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Hello, you're listening to Fair to Cloudy, your weekly musical forecast on Radio Free Brooklyn. I'm your host, Tyrone. We started the hour off with New Grass by Talk Talk. And that's kind of indicative of the vibe for today. Kind of mellow, mirroring the sunny weather that we have. So we'll just get back to the music. The next track that we have is by Julia Holter, Hello Stranger.

You're listening to Fear to Cloudy on Radio Free Brooklyn. That was Sides by Perfume Genius and Wise Blood. We started the set of songs off with Hello Stranger by Julia Holter. That was followed up by Soft Blue by Anthony Calanico. And then we had Rhythm by Naomi Scott and Johnny Yukon. Yeah, so before we get back to the music, just want to remind you that Radio Free Brooklyn is a community-based nonprofit that exists primarily on donations from listeners. 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Okay, so back to the music. The next song is Lonesome Tears by Beck.

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That was Heart, Mind, and Soul by El DeBarge. Prior to that, we had Lay Low by Eddie Shakon. And I started off that set of songs with Lonesome Tears by Beck. 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So I'll see you next week. The next song is a long one. Black is the Color of My True Love's Hair by Patty Waters.

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0: Good afternoon, everyone, and welcome to Objection to the Rule on Radio Free Brooklyn. My name is Jasmine, and I'm recording this week with my friend and co-host Janet. We are recording on Saturday, May 30th, 2026, and you're listening for the first time on Sunday, May 31st, 2026. May has come and it has gone, so this is our last episode of May before we go into the summer season. How are you doing, Janet?
1: I'm doing pretty well, Jasmine, all things considered with the news going on. I've been reading Dante's Inferno, which I read very quickly in a different context, but now I'm reading it a little slower. And it has me thinking about how, because the Dante's Inferno makes a lot of references to political figures of his own time periods suffering in the circles of hell. And I was like, you know, it seems kind of like someone should come up with something like that for some of the people we're dealing with right now. Might be cathartic for some of us.
0: Oh, yeah. I have a copy of that. I think it's like translated by Wordsworth. Or him or Longfellow. One of those guys. But it's like a nice like illustrated copy, but I haven't cracked it open yet. So maybe that'll be another one of my summer reads.
1: Yeah, it's a good one. It's got some fun parts to it and just kind of interesting to think about the relevance of, you know, this is from the 1300, I believe. Mm-hmm. And still quite poignant in a lot of ways, and for me, like having studied some classic stuff, there's a lot of fun references to classical figures.
0: Oh man, I'm sure he had a good old time writing that down, like, I'll see you in hell.
1: Yeah. And my friend back in the day shared with me this funny cartoon that has a picture of Dante, and he has like the word bubble, and he's writing, and he's like, and then Virgil takes me in his big strong arms and then the next shot has a clip. Dante, it's your mother. It's time for dinner. Quit writing that fan fiction and come get something to eat.
0: Oh,
1: and
0: he goes,
1: it's not fan fiction, mother. I was like, always enjoyed that. But he really does have a crush on Virgil, that's clear.
0: Okay, well, seems like some spicy, very hot summer reading.
1: Yeah.
0: Save it for a heat wave day.
1: Yeah, exactly.
0: All right, so on this week's episode, for local news, we'll be talking about protests at a New Jersey ICE detention facility, Delaney Hall. For national news, we'll be talking about how balcony solar can help renters and homeowners save money. And for world news, we'll be talking about hundreds of Ghanaians being repatriated from South Africa due to anti-migrant violence in South Africa. So the first article is from The Guardian. The article I'm going to be reading from mostly was written on May the 28th by Lex McMenamin. We won't stop until they're free. Protesters outside a New Jersey ICE facility in their own words. Organizers rally outside Delaney Hall, facing violent clashes with agents as over 300 detainees are on hunger strike. Wednesday marked the sixth day that more than 300 Immigration and Customs Enforcement detainees were on a hunger strike and labor strike at Delaney Hall in Newark, New Jersey. Meanwhile, the mood amid the dozens of organizers and community members rallying outside the facility was tense, but organized with support. Mass protesters circulated, handing out water bottles, personal protective equipment, and oranges. A few attenders who travel across the country to ICE protests wherever they occur, such as a man with a karaoke machine and a giraffe costume, trolled the ICE agents, successfully getting a giggle out of one of the few agents with his face exposed. Passing tractor trailers on the busy industrial road punctuated protest chants with long extended honking in solidarity. Around 9:40 p.m., detainees sent out a message of recognition, a reminder that they were separated by about 40 feet and walls. A light flashed on and off from inside the top floor window of Delaney Hall closest to the protesters, who responded with a celebratory roar. Shortly after, things turned violent. Late on Wednesday, supporters attempted to form a human chain to block vans coming in and out of the facility. Livestream footage from the outlet Status Quo showed ICE agents hitting protesters with batons and steadily, as they had all day, pushing protesters further into oncoming traffic, including one protester into a tractor trailer, getting their foot run over. I'm not going to read every part of this article because it is lengthy, so please read the full thing on your own, but I'm going to continue on after some quotes. While people have been organizing outside Delaney Hall for months, this week's demonstration sprang up in response to ICE transferring a key leader of the strike, Martine Soto, to another facility. Since then, ICE agents have sprayed protesters with chemicals and shot pepper balls. The Democratic Senator Andy Kim was reportedly pepper sprayed after visiting the facility on Monday with Mikey Sherrill, the New Jersey governor who was denied entry. On Thursday afternoon, allegations also emerged of ICE beating and using pepper spray on detainees. Kim condemned ICE NGO groups, stating that his office had received multiple calls regarding the allegations and called for the immediate closure of this broken facility. Sherrill also joined demands that the facility close after the state's Department of Health was denied full access. With their hunger strike, detainees have made four demands: an in-person meeting with Sherrill, the immediate release of all prisoners, the quick adjudication of their immigration cases, and an end to alleged internal pressure from ICE agents to self-deport. Detainees in at least five ICE facilities are undertaking active hunger strikes, according to the independent outlet LA Taco. In a letter earlier this week, detainees say that GEO Group, which, as ICE's biggest contractor, runs Delaney and at least 18 other facilities, fails to meet the basic conditions necessary to protect our health and our lives. Following a visit inside the facility, members of Congress described poor conditions. Cancer patients being given Tylenol and food that very often contained maggots. Detainees in GEO Group run facilities are forced to work in the facility for $1 a day or sometimes no pay. According to attorneys, detainees have been denied visitation rights and access to commissary and video calls to the outside. At another GEO Group facility in Washington State, detainee Rogelio Enrique Bolufe Izquierdo, the founder of Unión de Secuestrados por ICE, or Union of Those Kidnapped by ICE, who helped organize a hunger strike at the facility, has been moved to an unknown location, according to The Stranger. Advocates say detainees like Izquierdo and Soto are being moved in retaliation for organizing the strikes. On Thursday, organizers were still calling for people to join the protests at Delaney Hall to support the detainees. "We need to keep remembering that the fight is about those on the inside," said Cristian Moreno Rodriguez, the executive director of El Pueblo Unido of Atlantic City. "So as long as we keep doing that, we encourage everyone to keep coming, to make sure we're highlighting the atrocities, the abuses that these ICE agents are committing." And like it's mentioned in the At the outset, there's multiple quotes, but I'm just going to read this one from this particular person because it struck me. Jasmine Johnson, executive director of Fight Against Fascism Organization, part of March for Democracy, says, "I was up here on a humanitarian mission to drop off some much-needed medical supplies. I'm about 2 hours south of Delaney Hall, so it's not a huge trip, but my husband and I felt it was urgent to come up here and contribute. Honestly, seeing this crowd is actually making me feel great in the sense that we know that there's so many of us who are on the right side. It just begs the question, what holds the rest of them? What is going to be enough for you? What does it take for the rest of you to realize that this is eventually going to come for you too? I don't think that we're ever going to get what we need from this current administration or the government as it's currently structured. So it's time for us to come together. I would just like to get back to where neighbors can actually knock on your fucking door and not worry about getting shot. Yeah, that article came out on Thursday. There's since been an escalation of violence on the side of ICE agents, and also the New Jersey State Police have been called, unfortunately, in my opinion, the New Jersey governor called in the New Jersey State Police, and people have continued to be like beaten, pepper sprayed, very, very tense, scary. There were members of the white nationalist group, the Proud Boys, were showing up in support of the ICE detention facility. As always is the case, they're not the ones getting roughed up or anything like that, but the people who want this thing to close are the people getting abused. So very troubling developments, but also good to see that there are people standing up and not backing down. If you're interested in how you can support those who are protesting at Delaney Hall, you can go to handsoffnyc.com. That's HANDSOFFNYC.COM, handsoffnyc.com. And there's ways that you can either support in person or online, monetarily, in any way that you can. But it seems like the more people are helping, the better. But yeah, had you heard about this happening?
1: I did hear about this, and some of the news articles that I had seen had some pretty intense photos just conveying the level of violence of the police. Yeah, it's really awful, and just the conditions that were described in the article of it takes a lot of people to be complicit in treating people in these facilities like that, and the idea that they don't have a right to basic food and health. And you know, I've seen I think the New York Times did an article where they gave diagrams of what the facilities in various parts of New York and other parts of America look like, and just like kind of quantifying like how the their you know bunk beds and their if somebody gets sick, like there's no fire escape, there's not a plan for like just all of these basic features of a building that in any context would be required. Like they're not even upholding that kind of thing in these facilities. And it's just, and you know, there's plenty of staff that are going in there and seeing it and know what it looks like. And so on the one hand, it's awful, but as some of the quoted people in the article said, like the people coming together and protesting is quite moving, and they're, you know, at this point putting their bodies on the line to do that. So I commend all the people out there.
0: Yeah, like this is really, and this Mark Wayne Mullen demon is like defending these, the U.S. Homeland Security Secretary Mark Wayne Mullen is defending the conditions in what I believe is essentially a concentration camp. I don't think that it's an exaggeration to say that, like a lot
1: Yeah.
0: of the ones that we're most familiar with in the World War II context did not initially begin as extermination camps. They started out with people working for nothing. You have people working for a dollar a day is essentially slavery. And like
1: Yes.
0: being kept in conditions where, Anne Frank died of typhus because you're in cramped conditions, you can't be clean, you can't get any kind of proper medical care. That's what this is. That's what these are.
1: Yeah.
0: It's not an exaggeration. That's exactly what's going on. And I'm disappointed in Mikey Sherrill for sicking, it seems to me, essentially sicking the state police on these protests. It's like she's saying one thing on one out of one side of her mouth and has voiced support for the facility closing, but then her decision to send in the state police is being praised by the Homeland Security Secretary because he feels like he sees it as you're supporting the ICE agents, which is essentially what's happening. Like they're teaming up against the protesters at this point, and like
1: Yeah.
0: having canisters and things thrown at them. And it's, I would encourage people, again, you can go to handsoffnyc.com. There's options if you're physically able to show up in person, and there's also links to support the protesters, but also the families of those impacted by these inhumane conditions. Because, you have breadwinners, parents, all types of people just being disappeared from their communities. Like, their families and their kids still need support on top of everything else that's going on, but it's just absolutely shameful, disgraceful what's happening.
1: This is like human cruelty for the sake of cruelty. Like it's not about the border, it's not about policy. This is like you're basically quarantining people and torturing them in a chamber and putting them in legal limbo. And this is the state of our country right now.
0: Yeah, and they want to expand and have more and more of them.
1: Yeah.
0: So that is it for our local news story, and I will put that link to handsoffnyc.com on our social media just so you can click on it if you are interested in supporting these very brave people that are standing up for our neighbors who have been kidnapped. And supporting, the people that are actually doing the hunger strike and labor strike inside the prison, which is in and of itself incredibly brave and difficult to do. So you are listening to Objection to the Rule on Radio Free Brooklyn. And for our first song of the hour, this is Fiona Apple with her cover of Why Try to Change Me Now. We'll be right back.

0: Welcome back to Objection to the Rule on Radio Free Brooklyn. And up next, we have Janet. With our national news story. I almost said with a good news story. But it's sort of, kind of.
1: Yeah. I have now subscribed to a goodnews.com that sends you a few articles each day that are more positive. So I'd recommend that to our listeners. This story originally comes from theconversation.com, and it's called How Balcony Solar Can Help Renters and Homeowners Save Money. It was published on May 4th of this year by Mansef Krarti from the University of Colorado Boulder. Somewhere between 5% and 7% of U.S. households have rooftop solar panels. Many more Americans want them, but high costs, building locations, and landlord restrictions are key obstacles. As someone who has designed and evaluated a wide range of building energy efficiency technologies, including integrated photovoltaic systems, I know that other options are available elsewhere in the world and are becoming available in the U.S. Plug-in solar systems, also referred to as balcony solar systems, are alternatives to rooftop panels that still generate electricity from sunlight, but without complex and expensive installations. Plug-in solar systems are designed to be used without requiring specialized technicians, construction permits, or permission from electricity utility companies. A typical system consists of small photovoltaic panels that can be placed on a balcony, in a backyard, or on a deck or roof area. They are connected to the home's electrical system by simply plugging them into a regular power outlet. In Europe, systems like this have been legal for more than a decade. They are widely popular, especially for renters who do not have permission to install permanent solar panels on their buildings. In Germany, the introduction of balcony solar raised the share of households with solar panels to about 10%. Germans can buy plug-in solar kits in local retail stores and set them up quickly at home with no help or oversight from technicians or utility companies. Estimates find that with current electricity prices in Germany, the systems generate enough power to pay for themselves in less than 3 years. In the U.S., the main barrier to widespread availability and adoption of plug-in solar systems is that current laws and regulations do not distinguish them from larger rooftop panel systems. In most cases, solar panels on buildings that are connected to the power grid must be installed by professionals because they typically require additional equipment that prevents too much of the home-generated power from entering the grid. This process also requires a permit from a state or local government. For balcony solar systems, the grid protection equipment is built in to what consumers buy at the store. But in most states, the laws don't recognize a difference and still require permits and professional installation for any solar panels at all. However, in 2025, Utah passed a law that removes those requirements for plug-in solar panels that generate less than 1,200 watts of power. Maine has enacted a similar law, and one in Colorado awaits the governor's signature. Both are slated to take effect at different points in 2026. The Vermont Senate passed one too, and the state's General Assembly is considering it now. And lawmakers in 25 other states are considering similar legislation. In addition, in early 2026, UL Solutions, an independent safety certification company, announced a new standard for plug-in solar systems in the U.S., which can help consumers feel confident they are buying something that is safe for them to use in their homes. The potential benefits of balcony solar systems vary primarily with local cost of electricity. Buying these systems can cost between $1,200 and $2,000, but they can generate enough power to save several hundreds of dollars in electric bills each year. They can't power a whole home, but they can power relatively low loads like refrigerators, LED lights, laptop computers, phone chargers, televisions, and fans, even when a power grid outage occurs. Depending on their configurations, balcony solar systems can offer additional benefits. Mounting them to movable bases that track the sun's path through the sky can boost power generation. Mounting the panel on overhangs can create shade, reducing the need for air conditioning, especially in hot climates. Adding battery storage to balcony solar systems can also help households store extra energy from the daytime and use it at night, further lowering their utility bills, though buying batteries would raise costs. I expect the U.S. demand for balcony solar systems to be significant, especially in places with lots of sunlight and high electricity prices. Householders will still need to select their equipment and its location carefully to maximize the power generation and cost savings. So, obviously, that article went into the pretty specific details about this type of solar system. But I think it's it is a nice article in the sense that even as all these horrific events are happening in the world and legislation is undoing policies that are having a grave effect on efforts to mitigate climate change, it's positive in the sense that there is already some technology out there that we could be, and it sounds like based on the 25 states that are considering this legislation, may soon be using in our own homes. And, you know, obviously this nonsense, and I don't mean to make light of the people suffering in Iran, but the political nonsense causing, you know, economic turmoil and harm to people in Iran, maybe the silver lining of that conflict would be that people are going to start really taking serious of energy besides fossil fuels. And already we have this photovoltaic system, which kind of the article gets into the fact that it, I remember in talking with my dad about Long Island adopting solar panels, there's a phenomenon where if you have installed and they produce too much energy, the grid can't absorb it, and the infrastructure that would be required to, you know, create it so that overflow could be absorbed by the Long Island power grid system, there's just not money to put it towards that. But it said in the article that these little personal panels have a built-in system to account for extra energy. So it seems like a really great invention that maybe will start spreading in this country as well and could be kind of an alternative power source for us. Had you heard about these little personalized solar panels, Jasmine?
0: I had not. And like on the conversation website, they have an image of one and like your little, it looks like it's on someone's fire escape. I mean, yeah, it says balcony. So like someone's balcony fire escape looking thing, and they have a chair sitting out there. I hadn't heard about these in particular, but I definitely agree that, well, I was saying this is a good news story, but all I kept thinking about was how angry I am that all of the Green New Deal stuff has been completely derailed by the current administration, because there was so many jobs and so much investment behind doing stuff like this, but at a much larger scale, like so that you're not relying on more individualistic things. But that being said, this is still, if this becomes widespread and there's more of a demand for it, I do think that we could see a change in thinking about just assuming you have to go with dirty energy all the time. Like the sun is always going to come up, and you know, I do think there might also be some benefits to, look, I'm not saying I want to go back to the Stone Ages, but it's like maybe there shouldn't be massive amounts of energy and light and stuff at all times. Like, you know, maybe that should be reserved for like certain types of medical equipment or things that you must keep going 24/7, but maybe we should be more in tune with, like, when there's a lot of sun, you do these things or whatever, instead of, you know, right now we're so reliant on oil, gas, like all these very detrimental things that are only making the heat waves worse and all these other freak climate things happening. Like, I'm rambling at this point, but it's a step in the right direction.
1: And I know that it's still plugging into an electrical source and it's connected, you know, the making of these photovoltaic cells involves energy use in itself. But given the fact that the energy is already moving as it is, this is something that can passively capture sunlight and turn it into more energy. So it's like, if everybody were to adopt one of these little pads on their balcony, even if it just helped you charge a few items, it can collectively make a huge difference. Because, I mean, it's one of those things when a power grid surge happens on a hot day, like, they're asking everyone to make little changes. If everybody's refrigerator in this country, you know, were powered by a little pad, that would reduce a huge amount of energy coming from other sources. So I just think that, like, if we ever get our head on straight in this goddamn country, we have technology and resources available where we could really make changes that could have a big difference. And if people who are struggling with the gas prices in their car right now had some kind of little, even the Trumpers with their trucks and their flags on them, if somebody said to you, hey, if you buy the solar pad and put it on your truck, it can, you know, if there was a way to help it drive, I'm sure they would want to adopt it and save a buck. So I think that, like, when it comes down to dollars and cents, like, I think it won't be so polarized as other things in this country.
0: Well,
1: although the Trumpers always surprise us with how they're willing to hurt themselves.
0: I would also like for it to be the case that people would employ common sense, but we also have people where they were out of work forever and were put into work to work on solar energy and all of that, and then they voted for all of that to go away and are now back to being jobless. So, yeah. I see your point. It's like that in theory, and maybe depending on how it's marketed, like that, you know, people do want to save money. It's just kind of depressing how sometimes people are, like, so brainwashed that I'm sure there would be some conspiracy theory and where it's like, we need to shoot up those solar panels, or, like, people will look at you like you're a freak for having one. Where it's like, what? Like, people, I've even been seeing people on social media these days saying, like, basically gaslighting people about the fact that gas is more expensive because they want to just be rah, rah, rah, pro-war on Iran. It's like, so you also can't count, like, things are markedly worse and we can all feel it. But I do feel like maybe when it gets to a point where you don't have an option, where it's like you either have no energy or you have to use this, you know, maybe it'll take that.
1: Yeah. And, you know, it's like an article I was considering choosing for this national segment was about people in Arizona, like, dealing with, in a small town, dealing with both the construction of a crazy power grid for the AI and having a ICE concentration camp.
0: And
1: they're just, and, like, you know, it's got Democrats and Republicans, and, like, it kind of emphasized that there was a local level of politics and now this big national, two institutions on the national scenes are complicating the normal breakdown of how the political people in the town feel, because nobody wants the AI power grid to be built, and, like, seeing the concentration camp and having lost, you know, neighbors and parts of their economy, like, it wasn't just, it seemed in that case that, like, it wasn't just, like, the
2: the Republicans there were all gung-ho for all of it. So maybe there is some glimmer of hope.
0: But I hope so.
2: Only through common suffering. Like, I don't know why we needed to...
0: Let it get to this point.
2: Let them hammer us on the head so many times before we start to realize what we're in for.
0: Yeah, but I mean, fingers crossed, it is true that there is like a groundswell of people that are against the AI stuff, because it's like you literally are, people are waking up to not having reliable access to water, and that will definitely do it, you know, or like they're getting sick literally because of the pollution and like all these other things. Like, you're gonna have a reaction.
2: Yeah.
0: So. But unfortunately, they're trying to make, if you're protesting against the data centers, that you're like an anti-tech extremist or something. Like, that's the new label. Like, you're an anti-tech terrorist. But yeah, that's another show. That's another story for another episode.
2: Yeah.
0: You know. So you are listening to Objection to the Rule on Radio Free Brooklyn. And for our next song of the hour, this is the Doobie Brothers with What a Fool Believes.

0: 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Welcome back to Objection to the Rule on Radio Free Brooklyn. And up next, it's me with the world news story. So this information comes from Reuters. The reporting was done by Siyabonga Sishi and Sifiwe Sibeko in Johannesburg, South Africa, Emmanuel Bruce in Accra, Ghana. There was additional reporting by Anathi Madubela in Johannesburg, writing by Bait Felix and Anait Mirijanian. The article's title is Ghanaians Repatriated from South Africa After Anti-Immigrant Protests. Almost 300 Ghanaian nationals returned home on Wednesday after waves of anti-immigrant protests in South Africa heightened safety concerns. The group, which included children, boarded a flight from Johannesburg to Accra in what authorities described as a voluntary repatriation process for Ghanaian citizens who say they no longer feel safe. South African authorities have been working with Ghanaian officials on a list of around 800 people who have indicated they want to leave. A South African immigration official, who was not identified on screen, told local television station ENCA, "What we found is that of the 300, only 10 of them are legal in the country, so quite a number of them are in non-compliance to our Immigration Act." The Ghanaian embassy in South Africa issued emergency travel certificates that allowed citizens who had overstayed their permitted time in the country to return home. Ghana's foreign minister, Samuel Okudzeto Ablakwa, welcomed the returnees at the Accra airport and said they will be able to receive psychosocial support and allowances that should help them get their lives back on track. "Wherever Ghanaians are, we will make sure you are protected, your dignity is respected, and we will go to the length of this world to bring you back home," Ablakwa told the group after their landing. He added that 26 of the returnees had been detained in South Africa for visa issues and that Ghanaian authorities had negotiated to bring them back. Violence against migrants prompts departures. The repatriation followed a wave of anti-immigration protests in South Africa in recent weeks, with campaigners demanding tighter controls on what they described as undocumented migrants and accusing foreigners of contributing to crime and unemployment. The protests have been accompanied by instances of violence against migrants from other sub-Saharan African countries. Earlier on Wednesday, one Ghanaian preparing to leave said repeated harassment had driven the decision. "I'm happy that I'm going to my country. It is not easy to be in someone else's country and be disturbed all the time," he said, declining to give his name. Migrant rights groups say they are being scapegoated by South Africans who blame them for the country's economic problems, namely high unemployment, which hovers at over 30% and disproportionately affects the black population. Diplomatic efforts to ease tensions. Ghana's High Commissioner to South Africa, Benjamin Kwashi, said the departures were part of efforts to ease tensions while preserving strong diplomatic ties between the two countries. "The demonstrators have said they want us to work together. We must ensure that those who are undocumented are returned home and that institutions are allowed to function," Kwashi said, dismissing speculation of a diplomatic rift with South Africa. South African authorities have condemned violence against foreign nationals and pledged to crack down on xenophobic attacks, saying such acts have no place in the country's constitutional democracy. So I wanted to talk about this story just because I had seen some videos that had gone not exactly viral, but were circulating on social media of black Africans being harassed and really like humiliated publicly by people like confronting them about their immigration status and everything, and it upset me to see people who should be working together, or in my eyes, like there should be more solidarity between them, to see it become the situation where it's kind of like you have people fighting over scraps against people that they should be working together with because they're all being ripped off and taken advantage of by what is still a minority in that country that is apartheid no longer exists as far as like legal apartheid, but the disparity between like the native black population of South Africa versus other racial and ethnic groups in South Africa, like the gap between employment, living conditions is so wide that it's very disheartening to see the decision be to like punch down, kind of, or like to look at the person that's in the same situation as you, or probably worse, and that's who's getting the brunt of this harassment. It was just very sad to see. So, like, when this story came up about people deciding to go back home, I thought I would bring it up for the show. Had you been hearing about any of these, like, attacks on immigrants in South Africa, on black immigrants in South Africa?
1: I hadn't specifically heard about this nudist article. It does feel like the relationship between Trump and Elon Musk, like I have been following some of that dynamic with, Trump taking in white immigrants from South Africa and there being some kind of a parallel between the regimes going on there. But of course, very disheartening. And, I will admit, I don't know that much about South Africa, its whole history and everything. I did read Trevor Noah's autobiography, which kind of was what, like, made my jaw drop. And then I met a woman from South Africa just recently on a trip. And, like, it's just older millennials, basically, like Trevor Noah's my sister's age, and this woman was just a little bit older than that. But it's the apartheid is so recent, and the apartheid was so extreme. And, someone like Trevor Noah growing up, not being allowed to use public transportation, being legally punished if he was caught in the wrong area. So it's just kind of like it was such a momentous thing for the apartheid to be formally disbanded, but like you said, it may not be there legally, but it's still very, very divided there, especially in terms of like this country in some ways, in terms of health care and in terms of access to education. Like the woman that I met was saying that she's like, when I was in middle school was the first year that black children came into our school. And she's like, it's been, their parents didn't have the education, and now they're competing against white students that, had access to all of this resources. And she's like, it's only just beginning with like the newest generation where their parents might have had more resources and been able to get their kids a little bit closer to matching the white kids in the school's resources. But it's so recent. And now with the way the world is turning and the xenophobia and the anti-immigrant policies happening in so many places, it's just I'm sad to hear about the videos you were experiencing on the internet and that people are still encountering such racism that an entire immigrant group would want to pick up and leave. Like, that just seems so disheartening for world order and everything that's going on.
0: Yeah, it's very sad, but it's kind of like wherever you go in the world, like there, each country, each place has its own. It's like its history is unique in its own way, obviously, but there's so much that it's like the same ugly parts of humanity are rearing its head. You know, like there's places where everyone is the same color. But you'll see this same impulse to, like, if I'm struggling, to attack someone else who's struggling worse than me instead of the person that's making you both struggle. You know, like, that's just so common. Like, you even see that here, like, where people who are not doing well, it's like they want to identify with the people at the top, but then their enemies are like a migrant from somewhere else. You know, it's like that's not, that person is not your enemy. Like, they're not the reason why you don't have. And I would think that it would be more obvious, like, because, you know, apartheid was so recent there. But also, I'm not aware of, like, how widespread these anti-migrant protests were. So it could be, like, an intense minority of people. I don't know. But it was just so, it just breaks my heart. You know, it's like they were like trying to embarrass these people, you know, and that's the milder part of it, because people are being literally attacked, like physically attacked. You know, what I was seeing wasn't that. It was like trying to shame people and humiliate them for being immigrants, basically. It's like none of us know where you might be tomorrow, where you're going to need someone to show some compassion to you. But
1: yeah, no, it's true. They're like the same theme runs through these news articles, no matter what country we're talking about, where there's a disparity of wealth and the elites are playing the people against each other and the people are willingly complying with that and just, we're not working together as we should be.
0: Yeah, so just as of 2022, over 81% of the population of South Africa is black, meaning, like, not of mixed race. So, like, the way that they label people is different than what we do in the U.S. 8.2% of the population is what they call colored, which is, you know, people of mixed ancestry, sometimes black and Indian, or black and Asian, or black and white. 7.3% of the population is white. So it's over an 80% black country. But if you look at, like, their poverty statistics, let's see. Like, they
1: and
0: have
1: that resource you, or fact you gave, that like 30% of people are unemployed. I mean, that's pretty outrageous.
0: It really is. Let's see. And like, it's a growing country. So let me see. They have extreme differences in income and wealth. At any poverty line, blacks are very much poorer than coloreds, who are very much poorer than Indians, who are poorer than whites. In 2002, according to one estimate, 62% of black Africans, 29% of coloreds, 11% of Asians, and 4% of whites lived in poverty. And that's like, that's insane. Like, if the country is like over 80% black and then you have that much, like, it's so out of whack. So then it's like, why are you, it's like you're fighting people that you're like at the bottom of the pyramid as far as like income, and like you're fighting and pushing out people who have nothing, like they have less than you have. Like, it's it's just so sad, and it makes me sad anywhere you see it. You see it in this country, you know, but I will say, at least, I don't know the full story on how Ghana is, you know, or why these people left Ghana in the first place, like what their situation was. But at least it seems like at least they're making an official stance of like trying to be supportive and welcoming people back and like we're happy to receive you, you know. But this focused on Ghanaians, but this has been happening to any like black, like dark-skinned sub-Saharan African people who are not South African have been being attacked. They're not all from Ghana. They're not all from places where they have a place to go back to that would accept them back, or that's even safe to go back to. So, you know, these 300 Ghanaians are fortunate in some sense that they at least are able to go back home, or some of them are happy to go home. But I'm like, what about the people where it's like their home is a war zone right now? And they're being chased out and harassed and physically like beaten and all this other stuff. What are they gonna do?
1: And it's just such a the idea that like it's too hard for people like that we can't live with

0: trying to make something really wonderful. Like, just as New Yorkers, the idea, like, that we started with the article in our own city about segregating and putting in concentration camps, you know, immigrants that have been rounded up, and then seeing it happen in another context in a different country. It's just, it's really, we need to shift as a human species. We need to shift.
1: We really do. We really do. All right, y'all. So you have been listening to Objection to the Rule on Radio Free Brooklyn. Stay tuned for more community-based Brooklyn radio. Up next after us is Courtney Love with The Circuit. And once again, that website was handsoffnyc.com to support the people protesting at the Delaney ICE facility in New Jersey, as well as to support the people being detained and their loved ones. And we will be putting that up on our social media page. For our last song of the hour, this is Mary J. Blige featuring Lauryn Hill with All That I Can Say. We'll be back next week. Bye. Have a good rest of your week.
0: Take care.

0: Hey Tom, I don't know if you have anything to do with the 20,000 Trump lies wall. I saw that your radio station was putting it together. What's the point, man? Jesus, you're causing so much divide. All of it's propaganda. You know, what is up with your radio station choosing the fucking Democrats over the Republicans when they're causing so much chaos and panic? You want lockdowns and masks? Look at Cuomo. Want that for the rest of our fucking lives? Damn, you guys are despicable, disgraceful, and shameful. Forget you. Done listening.
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Every week here on The Circuit, we find a music festival is taking place somewhere in the world, and we play through as many of the artists on that festival's lineup as we can pack into an hour. So tonight we're going to be headed to Porto for Primavera Sound, which is taking place the 11th through 14th of June. It's going to be a really good show. We started off with Panda Bear. That was Praise. We're going to keep it going with this one. This is Vipraya on Radio Free Brooklyn.

0: Let me just remind you of the other breaking news we're following this hour. The terrorism case against the rapper from the band Kneecap, Liam O'Gohany, has been thrown out of court.
1: Cobra cria asa.

You're listening to The Circuit on Radio Free Brooklyn. And that was Omari with Spend Some Time, taking us through everyone else we've listened to in our first set of the evening. We also heard from Duquesa with Toma du Daduk, Kneecap before that with Carnival, Slow Dive, we heard Kisses, Nation of Language before that with Across that Fine Line, and Aiko El Grupo with Que Paseo. So tonight we are listening to some of the artists playing the upcoming Primavera Sound, Porto, of course in Portugal. I've been to Lisbon, I have not been to Porto, but man, I would love to. And the lineup for tonight's show, for the festival itself, is making me want to hop a plane and head to Porto. I hope you're enjoying it as well. I'm going to keep the music going. It's just Criollo, Dino, and Amaro with Esperanza on Radio Free Brooklyn.

That was Viagra Boys with ADD on Radio Free Brooklyn, taking us through everyone we just heard from in that very long set. We also heard from Bestia Bebe with Sabes. Before that, Rusowski, we heard Malibu. Mari Frost, we heard Como Uro. Inez Marquez Lucas, before that, with Cuantos Queres. Anastasia, we heard Silk and Velvet. Pink Pantheress and Oclu with Girl Like Me and Sudan Archives. We listened to Selfish Soul. So we are wrapping up tonight's show. We've been listening through some of the artists playing the upcoming Primavera Sound in Porto. That festival

0: If aliens were to come to Earth and ask me what is a human female, I would introduce them to you. No. Yes. No. Yeah, what?
1: You've been listening to The Peculiar Utterance of the Day by Tom X.

0: Hi, this is Lou Donaldson, checking out Mad Lib as he repossesses some old Blue Note recordings. Checking out my fellow Scorpion, Mad Lib.
1: Hi, this is Melvin Sparks, checking out the beat conductor, Mad Lib, on the Blue Note Records, keeping the funk alive.

Mad Lib, it's all good. This is Reuben Wilson. Check out Mad Lib. He's the man. Dig it.

0: Why is it that we creep? Why is it that we seek, and seeking do not find, of finding do not know?
1: Mommy, mommy, mommy.

0: What is happening?
1: Say that.
0: Friday night in the city.
1: Friday night in the freaking city, dude. Are you
0: ready to seize this weekend, bro? Summer shit? Summer hot?
1: Yeah. Totally. A summer heat is coming for you. You're listening to Potluck Dinner on Radio Free Brooklyn.
0: Mm-hmm. We got pots full of love.
1: Pots full of love, dude.
0: We're like, this is the end of the rainbow shit, bro. This is leprechaun hours over here.
1: Leprechaun hours is crazy.
0: Yeah.
1: I
0: did have a homie who was dating an Irish girl, and have you ever seen that Disney movie where...
1: Look at the Irish.
0: Yeah.
1: Hell yeah, dude.
0: He thought it would be, like, kind of chill to... watch it with her.
1: Yeah.
0: And she was so offended at the end. She was like, legit, like, this is some shambo stick.
1: That's like, crazy. Is it?
0: I don't know. I fuck with the Irish, but I was like, I don't know if she's right about that one.
1: This is a fuck with the Irish podcast.
0: Yeah. We rep for Ireland for real, bro. Like, bring the native languages back. But yeah, it was weird because she also, we went to karaoke and she sang the N-word every time.
1: No, really?
0: Yeah, and then later she felt really bad about it and apologized after. He was like, yo, we don't do that. She was like, I just love the music, for real.
1: You're like, you didn't really hated that when you did like, that.
0: Hey, Killarney Rose.
1: Whoa, shout out. Shout out Killarney. Okay, vibes. I thought James was coming in. 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Isn't that awesome? The government wants you to do that, so you should do it, or they'll hurt you.
0: Yeah, but also you can do it as a form of resisting the government.
1: Yeah, and
0: you know what I mean? It's either or. Whatever side you're pro or anti-government, you can still donate.
1: Yeah, hedge your bet.

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A lot of our music, all of our early stuff, all the stuff we doing now, as a matter of fact, came from jazz. 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

0: Hello, you're listening to Rock Bottom on Radio Free Brooklyn. My name is Tamara, and I'm here every Sunday, 4 p.m. to 5 p.m., playing emo music from Brooklyn. Thank you for tuning in. That was Is It August by Gap Year. For today, just some chill stuff. I didn't really plan a playlist for today. I kind of like got sidetracked this week. I guess this was kind of the first week of my new job. And then also I got really wasted last night and I'm surprisingly not hungover right now, but I don't know. You know when you're not hungover, but the vibes are still off? Right. Anyways, some more emo shit for the hour. If you're down to tune in, tune in. Also, some rock bottom news coming up halfway through, so stick around so you can hear that. Anyways, up next, Cowboy Killers by Casey Bowles.
1: We good? Sick. All right, I'm gonna sing now.

Hello, hello. You're listening to Rock Bottom on Radio Free Brooklyn. That was Milk is Too Acidic, Drink Crackers by Oakwood. Before that, we had Lemuria with their song Pleaser. I actually haven't been listening to Lemuria in so long. But then hearing the song before, which I played, which was Eviscerate by My Point of View, I was like, you know what would follow up with this really well? Some Lemuria. I had to take us back. I feel like I never really find too many people in the scene who are tapped into Lemuria. If you're tapped into Lemuria, give this video a thumbs up, like, and subscribe. And then started the set off, well, before that, okay, right. Let me collect myself. Okay, we had Pleaser by Lemuria, Eviscerate by My Point of View, Bunny Goes to Business School by I Dialed Your Number, and Cowboy Killers by Casey Bowles. That song, very sentimental to me. I love Casey Bowles. I think that might be the first emo artist, actual emo artist that I tapped into back in middle school. And I listened to this album in an empty parking lot eating ice cream on my last day in Jersey before I moved. So how emo is that? Right. Hardcore. Anyways, I'm like dragging through this. I'm rocking, I'm vibing, but also like I'm starving. And I got the greatest idea to get some sushi after this nearby. There's this place called Bushwina in Bushwick. If you've never been to Bushwina, tap into Bushwina. They're so good. And then I feel like every time I go there, it's so quiet. I'm like, okay. I will say it's kind of in like a dead area, but well, is this area dead? I don't know. It's kind of like, we're not going to get into that. I'm getting sidetracked. Anyways, some rock bottom news. I have decided that I'd like to do some physical media for the show. You know, something to put out there. Besides just music and reviews. So Rock Bottom is getting a zine. So far, I'm thinking, I'm not sure. I know I just want to put out one for the show in general, for the scene in general, but maybe this will be a reoccurring thing. I've made zines before. I'm pretty tapped into that. I love a zine. But they've never really been music. Well, they've been partially music related, but not completely music focused. I have so much interest. Whenever I want to do something, it seems like an injustice to have it focus on only one of my interests. But I have a lot of knowledge on this and I have a lot of passion. So I was like, why not? I definitely know I want to have free digital copies that everyone can have. But you know, I would love to have and hand out free printed copies. We'll see how that goes because I do want this to be a pretty good looking zine and fairly big, like not just like something printed out and folded on printer paper. Not that there's anything wrong with that. I've made zines like that as well. And that's pretty cool, pretty DIY. Maybe the digital one I'll post like a template so that if people want to print it out themselves at home and have that little copy, they can. But ideally, I would love to have like an actual, like, you know, a booklet with some substance that I can put on the coffee table, put on the bookshelf, you know, like, you know, and if anyone else is interested in having one as well, I can figure out a situation with that. Anyways, just stay tuned. Big things are coming. Cool things are coming. And also, I know that there's people who listen to the show. But I also know that it's not like consistent, which I'm fine with. But if you just so happen to be listening now, or if you're listening, you know, later on and back on the recordings, because I do post the recordings. I used to post the recordings every week, like a week after I would post the previous week's show. I've been pretty slacking on that, you know, lackadaisy. I'm trying to get back on track with that.
We'll see. We'll see. I'm pretty much up to date. I think the only show that's not posted is last week's, and that should go up sometime today. Or, you know, I'll do it today. I'll do it today. And low-key, I might post this show early as well, just so people have the opportunity to tap into it. Because, yes, the point I was trying to make before I started running around in a bunch of different circles and making this hard and long. Anyways, sorry. Yeah, if you listen to the show or you follow me on Instagram, however you find out about Rock Bottom, if you're into the show or if you're into emo, send me a DM or email me. And I'd love to get like thoughts and opinions from the community. It doesn't matter where you are. You don't have to be from Jersey. You don't have to be from New York. If you're an artist yourself and you want to submit like a song, some lyrics maybe, or a poem, or just any type of writing, that would be awesome. I would love to put it in the zine. If you want to include like maybe like, you know, what emo means to you, or how you found emo, or maybe you want to like give a think piece on a certain band and how they've influenced you know, stuff like that. If you have photography, I definitely plan on putting some of my own photography in the scene. But if you do show photography, especially film, give me that. Give me that. I would love to feature that in there. Now that I'm thinking about this, I'm like, well, this is all hypothetical. Like, there's a lot of ideas I'm having here right now. Like, even as I'm talking about it, I'm like, okay, new ideas popping up. But, you know, an idea is just an idea. But hopefully this can get executed. Hopefully I can get some people to tap in as well. Because the more people who are involved, then, you know, the more content and then maybe the more zines that I can make. And also when people tap in, then that kind of puts a little pressure on me and it kind of, you know, adds some accountability for me actually producing this. So please tap in so I can get this done. But yeah, if you don't know already, my Instagram is Brave Little Maz, like Brave Little Abacus, but Maz, M-A-Z. So give me a follow and send me a message if you want to be featured in the zine. And check out some of my music. I just got 2 new albums, or it was it 3. I got a few new albums. I got the Merchant Ships. They came back, dropped their entire discography. I got that. You can check that out on my page. It is so cool. Such a pretty pressing I got. And then coming soon to be posted, not yet posted, but I did receive them. The Versus Self, Everything Seems Better Now album. That's going to be posted soon. And then, oh, wait, I actually didn't get this yet, but I think I mentioned this already. I'm waiting on The Draft by Football Etc., which actually... Let me cue that up next. That's another band that I've never really heard anyone talk about. And that album, me and that album have history. It's so good. It's so good. It's so emo. It's so romantic. The lead singer, their voice, it does something to me. I'm going to just talk to kind of kill time so I can get this song queued. Most of the songs I'm playing right now are from a playlist of mine called You'll Be Fine. It's basically a playlist for people who are emo in their 20s. If you'd like to check it out, hit up my Spotify. Oof, maybe I shouldn't promote my Spotify. Ooh, Spotify. But yeah, I make some pretty cool playlists. That's another thing I've been wanting to do is distribute maybe some Rock Bottom playlists. Maybe I'll put them in the zine, like, you know, just list them out and maybe leave like, oof, now I'm like, okay, am I treading into illegal territory? Anyways, let me see. Was there anything else I wanted to bring up? I don't know if I mentioned this before, but I'm going to mention it now. I got tickets to see Jejun. I'm so excited for that. I love their music. I mean, ever since Numero Group got their hands on them, it's been great for everyone. And I feel like I've noticed, see them, I've heard a lot about in like just the general public, even
people who are not necessarily too tapped into emo, I've been hearing them be like, oh, you listen to emo? Have you heard Jeju? And I'm like, well, you don't say. I actually have. And I have a whole radio show where I talk about shit like that. But yeah, I'm really excited for that show. Now that I'm actually talking about it and thinking about it, I'm like, they're really popular now, so that might be a stressful show. See, I act like I'm like 40 sometimes. Like, I act like I can't just go to a show and like wild out. Whenever I show, and I think it's just because I'm like low-key neurodivergent, and then I'm always going to shows by myself. So it's like I show up to a show by myself. People are there with their own little groups and cliques, and then they're like having a good time, which is, you know, it's a concert. You should be able to have a good time, move around, enjoy the music. But sometimes it can be a bit much for me because I'm a loser. Just kidding. Anyways, let's just continue. Safety by Football, etc.

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1: to
0: Excavation Hour. I'm Laura.
1: And I'm Phoebe. And Excavation Hour is the show where each and every week, me and Laura take turns digging into a musical theme of some kind. It could be an artist with many different projects. It could be a cool label. It could be, you know, a niche genre. We do something new every week. And this week, Laura is taking charge for the first time in a while after some time away.
0: Damn straight.
1: And I'm so excited.
0: I am
1: What's
0: excited
1: it gonna
0: too.
1: Be?
0: Today is going to be Dagmar Krause, a long-awaited episode. And I actually I wanted to pretend like I did this on purpose, but it's not true. I didn't do it on purpose. It just so happens that this Wednesday is her birthday.
1: Oh,
0: maybe Thursday. I don't really know. Whatever the fourth is. So I was
1: happy birthday.
0: How wonderfully appropriate.
1: Oh, perfect. How old?
0: I have
1: age
0: no
1: reveal.
0: Idea. Well, actually, wait. She was born in, I have this written down, 1950, which I guess would make her 76.
1: Yeah.
0: Crazy. Yeah. I mean, you know, good for her.
1: Crazy to be that.
0: Crazy to be that old. I'm just kidding.
1: Sorry.
0: So,
1: everyone.
0: So she is one of my favorite people in experimental music, and she's had quite the career and has been in many a musical group, but her most notable trait, of course, is her very distinct singing style. Mm. And if you're not familiar, her voice has a very operatic way about it that ranges from being very melodic and sweet to very intense and scary and heavy, and some may find that off-putting. I think it's kind of an acquired taste. But I think it works with her type of music. And what type is that, you may ask?
1: Well,
0: which you did. She does art pop, cabaret, avant prague, a genre called Lied, which I just learned about. Which
1: Lied.
0: Is like
1: what
0: a,
1: is Lied?
0: It's like a German genre where it's like solo vocalist accompanied by piano and comes out of German romanticism, which is very emotional and melodic.
1: Lied.
0: And another one that I just learned about is Zeitoper.
1: Which is Zeitober, like October?
0: Zeitoper. Yes, which is also obviously German.
1: Uh-huh.
0: Very short-lived movement that emerged in Germany, of course, in the 20s. And these were operas that featured satirical stories set in the contemporary world with modern characters and settings, and often incorporated popular music at the time, especially jazz.
1: Oh, that's really cool.
0: Very cool and fun. And of course, another genre that she's dabbled in is Zool. Have we discussed Zool before?
1: Is it similar to Zolo?
0: Kind Zool, of, actually, Zolo? A little bit. It's. I went through a brief Zool phase in 2018. Did you ever know Gabe Theiner?
1: Who went to Ithaca? Mm-hmm. Yeah.
0: He introduced me to Zool in 2018.
1: Zool.
0: And now every time I listen to Zool, I think of Gabe
1: Thank
0: Theiner.
1: Thank you, Gabe.
0: I wonder where he is today.
1: No clue.
0: Absolutely no idea.
1: Well,
0: where
1: Gabe,
0: he is
1: hope
0: today.
1: You're well.
0: Hope you're well, Gabe, if you're listening.
1: Maybe he's a listener.
0: But Zool is also very epic and operatic and blends progressive rock and jazz and all these things. So she does all kinds of weird stuff. And today we will be discussing her career beginning at the beginning in 1965. So for our first set today, we're going to start with The City Preachers, which was an early alternative folklore band.
1: Very I'm fun. So excited for this show.
0: Yes.
1: I think this is going to be great.
0: It's going to be a good one. Mm-hmm. And then after that, we're going to talk about ID Company, which is a short little project that Dagmar did with another lady from City Preachers. And then, of course, it wouldn't be a Dagmar Krause episode without discussing Slap Happy, which is the band that we actually just heard from at the top of the ep. The song was The Secret off of Slap Happy or Slap Happy from 1980. And then once we get through those, I'm going to drop some big knowledge about Miss Dagmar and how she came to be involved with all these groups.
1: Oh.
0: So shall
1: great.
0: We begin?
1: Classic EXH.
0: Classic EXH.
1: In the best way. I love it.
0: So this is Excavation Hour on Radio Free Brooklyn. We're going to listen to, what is this song called? Old Shantytown. So let's hit it. This is Radio Free Brooklyn Excavation Hour.

0: Hello, this is Excavation Hour.
1: Are you ready to hit us with some truth?
0: I'm ready to hit you with some truth. So what we just heard was Slap Happy with Small Hands of Stone off of Sort Of from 1972. Before that, we had ID Company with, and here we go. This is a German title. I don't know what it is, or how to pronounce it rather, but the translation is Thin Glassy Women.
1: Oh.
0: And that's off the album ID Company from 1970. And then before that, we had the City Preachers with Old Shanty Town. And I have no idea what album this is off of, because it's the only version of it that I could find was on YouTube, and there was no album information, and I couldn't find information on
1: it
0: the album
1: anywhere.
0: It could be anything.
1: A single. It could be all kinds of stuff.
0: Mm-hmm.
1: Sometimes they lead you astray.
0: Sometimes they do.
1: That happened last week.
0: Nevertheless, how about some history?
1: Lay it on me.
0: So, City Preachers was an early alternative folk and folklore band formed in 1965 in Hamburg. And their style combined jazz, blues, and folklore from around the world. And Dagmar once described them as the German Mamas and the Papas, if that gives you an idea
1: of what the deal is. I see it in my mind's eye.
0: So she sang on their 1968 album, The Pumpkin, The Problem of Transport, and The Dream Dancers. And after 2 years, the band broke up. But in 1970, Dagmar went on to join their vocalist Inga Rumpf in ID Company.
1: Rad
0: in
1: name.
0: 1970. It's an amazing name.
2: Rumpf.
0: It's such a good name. So the two of them, they would, of course, eventually go on to be two of the most influential German experimental artists ever. But they joined together to do this thing, and they released what I think is the least cohesive EP of all time, and it's just like not that good. But we heard from it anyway. It's just called ID Company.
1: Okay.
0: But so the first side was all Inga, and the other side was all Dagmar, and they each had their own very distinct sound. So Inga's side was influenced by 60s psychedelic rock and folk and jazz, with like some random sitar and shit thrown in there.
1: Right, classic.
0: And her vocals are like very laid back. But then Dagmar's side didn't really have very much structure to it, and had her doing all of these like wacky vocalizations over like flutes and shit. And it's kind of, I don't know, it's hard to describe her singing style. It's like very operatic, and it feels too easy just to call it like avant-garde, but like that's what it is. Mm-hmm. And it kind of makes sort of a weird sound. I am going to be honest, I'm not a huge fan of ID Company. I think it's a little weird, but I feel like if anything, it shows like just how wacky she can be.
1: Mm-hmm. So range. Her whack range. Mm-hmm.
0: So, it just kind of sounds like two totally different works just like smashed together. But then, of course, after that, we heard from Slap Happy. And so in the late 60s and early 70s, a lot of Germany had like a very vibrant, like experimental music scene. And then that's where she met and later married Anthony Moore. And Anthony Moore knew this guy named Peter Blegvad, to be exact, who you may know from Faust.
1: Oh, yes,
0: They formed Slap Happy in 1972, and they recorded two albums with Faust as their backing band, and then they moved to London, where they recorded and released Casablanca Moon in 1974, which is probably their most recognizable album, mm-hmm. one might argue.
1: Mm-hmm.
0: And it's probably as, like, pop-ish structurally as Dagmar would ever get, because what came after that, you ask, was Henry Cow, which I think we've discussed on our Rock in Opposition episode, which
1: That's
0: obviously
1: great
0: is an opposition mm-hmm. of many things, including normal-ass music, because
1: mm-hmm.
0: it was anything but normal-ass music. So I think that we should hear some of it. So
1: of course.
0: This is going to be Henry Cow and Slap Happy when they merged, Moo. With Europa off of Desperate Straits in 1975.
1: Desperate Straits.
0: I think that we should hit it.
1: I think we should. That was great knowledge.
0: Thank you.
1: Uh-huh.
0: I try really hard.
1: Oh, it's great to have you back.
0: This is Excavation Hour Moo on Radio Free Brooklyn. I almost said .org. Moo. Here we go.

0: All right, all right. I've had enough of that racket. How about you?
1: I'm rocking out. I'm rocking the hell out.
0: Listen, so what you're listening to right now is Utopic Sporadic Orchestra slash Magma slash Henry Cow slash a bunch of other people with De Futura off of Nancy 75, recorded in 1975 but released in 2001. A little archival business for you. Before that, we had Henry Cow with War off of In Praise of Learning from 1975. And before that, we had Henry Cow and Slap Happy together, merged as one, with the song Europa off of Desperate Straits from 1975. And before we continue, Phoebe has some information that you might want to hear.
1: I do. 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And you can also follow Excavation Hour on Instagram.
0: Do it!
1: Instagram only. It's at Excavation Hour. We should make an X account.
0: Yeah, let's make
1: a bunch
0: blue
1: of
0: sky.
1: Nonsense.
0: Yeah. Have you heard of, there's like a social media.
1: Truth Social?
0: Is that what
1: that's
0: that is?
1: The Trump one.
0: What's the PJ Vote one? Doesn't he have one called like the Tim?
1: What a dork. I don't
0: know. He's such a dork.
1: I love him.
0: I don't know.
1: Oh, he's so great. He's a huge dork. I don't know what his sosh is.
0: I forget what the concept is. You know what? I'm not going to try to guess what it is because I can't remember what it is.
1: Comment
0: but anyway.
1: Down below.
0: We need more social media.
1: Your favorite social media platform.
0: All right. Listen. So, here's what happened. So, Slap Happy, were you through?
1: Oh, yeah. Oh, okay. Hey, download our app.
0: Oh, yeah, download
1: in the app store.
0: That's
1: app. All.
0: So, Slap Happy happened to be on the same label as the wonderful Henry Cow, who you may remember also from our Rock in Opposition episode.
1: Moo.
0: Henry Cow was, of course, an avant-garde band formed at Cambridge University in 1968, led by the amazing British composer and multi-instrumentalist Fred Frith.
1: Moo.
0: What a name.
1: I love it. Great names in this show.
0: So Henry Cow and Slap Happy shared in, you know, a sort of anti-commercial sort of sentiment here, which let them be as free to experiment with their music as they damn well please. Mm-hmm. So they merged. They're really liking like how they were each doing that. They're like, why don't we get together sometime and make one big band.
1: Hey, why don't you and me?
0: Oh, you and me get together. So two albums came out of the merger. There was Desperate Straits in 1974 and In Praise of Learning from 1975. But these two golden years only lasted two golden years. And so what happened there was there were creative differences between the OG slappers, Anthony and Peter, and the eccentric freaks, Dagmar and Fred. Mm. And so that sort of led to a divorce of sorts betwixt the two duos, right?
1: Bummer.
0: So Dagmar stayed with Henry Cow, which marked the end, of course, of Slap Happy. And so then Henry Cow toured for a couple of years. Dagmar sang some duets with Robert Wyatt. Do you know Robert Wyatt?
1: Who's Robert Wyatt in?
0: He's just another prog rock guy. He has that album called Rock Bottom that's really good. It's like a really proggy sort of situation.
1: Let me look at this guy.
0: Very, very, very good album. And very fun and pleasing. So she sang a couple duets with that guy during while they were touring.
1: Oh, yes. Sorry. Continue.
0: Yeah.
1: I know that.
0: It's a really good one.
1: Mm-hmm.
0: But then she had to leave Henry Cow briefly in 1977 because she got very ill and then she had to go home to Germany. Then after some time, some recovery, there was, of course, the Utopic Sporadic Orchestra, which is what we're listening to right now. Zool interlude, anyone?
1: Going
0: a
1: nuts.
0: Zool, going a little Zoolish. So at some point, Henry Cow was involved in a recording of a piece by, of course, the Utopic Sporadic Orchestra, which was a Zool supergroup formed in 1975. And they played a piece by the French bassist and composer Janik Top, for another great name.
1: What the hell?
0: And so
1: Janik!
0: That's what we're listening to
1: Janik
0: right now is the rehearsal recording of this Janik Top song.
1: Love it.
0: Very wacky, very strange. So what the hell? Let's just keep on going. So we're going to listen to a song called The Summer Wheel by Art Bears. Rawr. I wonder how they came to be. Well, maybe we'll find out in a few short minutes. So let's listen to The Summer Wheel by Art Bears. This is, as always, Excavation Hour.
1: BT Dubs.
0: 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Let's hit The Summer Wheel.

0: Yeah. Anyway.
1: Shut up. You like that wind up?
0: Let's just... I'm sick of this shit.
1: Shut up.
0: So here's what's happening right now. This is News from Babel with Anno Mirabilis.
1: Ugh.
0: Off of the album, Work Resumed on the Tower from 1983. Before that, we heard Commuters with The Man on the Island off of Commuters from 1982. Before that, we had Dagmar and Kevin Coyne with Sun Shines Down on Me off of Babel from 1979. And before that, we had Art Bears with The Summer Wheel off of Winter Songs from 1978.
1: Yeah.
0: So, let's go back in time to 1978 for a moment. So there's been yet another divorce in the whole network here.
1: Ugh.
0: Between some members of Henry Cow and other members of Henry Cow. So what was supposed to be a Henry Cow album called Hopes and Fears in 1978 ended up being credited to this new group called Art Bears, which was Dagmar, Fred, and one Chris Cutler was his name. And we've also talked about this one in our Rock and Opposition episode. Mm. They're also progressive and experimental and sometimes throw some electronic elements in there too. And then what do you know? She goes off and does something else. In 1979, she and this guy, Kevin Coyne, who's a man of many talents, they recorded this album together called Babel. The general consensus is that this album is disturbing. And it is. It's about, like, you know, murders and, you know how it is with murders. It's a little scary.
1: Sucks.
0: Mostly very dark with some also very eerily upbeat moments. I like it. I wouldn't throw it on during a summer road trip. But
1: why not?
0: Well,
1: we have a road tripper listening.
0: We do have a road tripper listening.
1: So maybe she should toss it on.
0: Yes, I'm dedicating this episode to Lexi because she's driving across the country today and she was really excited for the Dagmar episode. And I was like, oh, I'm so glad she's excited for the Dagmar episode. And then I realized that this is not driving music.
1: It is now.
0: But it is now.
2: Hope she didn't turn off.
0: It is now. So anyway, okay, let's keep going. So now it's 1982. And in 1982-ish, Dagmar released an album with two other guys I know nothing about. It's dissonant and creepy, and it's called Commuters. And it's like, it's like solo piano and her just like speaking and singing weirdly over it. Mm-hmm. And I don't know what it's about. I didn't listen to the whole thing, to be completely honest with you. It's the one thing that I did not listen to all the way through. I didn't
1: That's
0: really
1: your
0: want
1: right.
0: to.
1: That's fair.
0: I didn't really. It was getting a little bit out there
1: it's a little
0: for
1: tough.
0: Me.
1: It's
0: but a little tough. Hey, it's who she is, and I'll allow it. I still love her. So I couldn't find anything on the album, nary a compact disc. But I did find, I found it on YouTube, and there's 5 comments on the video, all from the same person, all in Japanese, and I translated all of them, and they're all really funny, and they're all like posted within seconds of each other.
1: Are they hate or are they
0: no.
1: positive?
0: Well, one of them is just, let's sell this album in America and make Brian Eno produce it. And I was like, oh, maybe that's Aww. Actually not such a bad idea.
1: No, that's awesome.
0: And then there was another comment that just said, will this music remain forever within the time constraints of art? I don't even know what that means.
1: Gorgeous.
0: It's beautiful.
1: Gorgeous.
0: I kind of found myself, asking, like, huh, I wonder if it will last, given the time constraints of art, whatever that means.
1: Great question. Lots to chew on here.
0: Lots
1: I'm gonna
0: to
1: be
0: munch.
1: Thinking about that.
0: So, last but not least, we are currently hearing from News from Babel. So Dagmar and Chris of Henry Cow and Art Bears joined News from Babel in 1983. And then other members included Lindsay, whose last name I didn't write down. Her name is Lindsay. She was also in Henry Cow as well as National Health and also Comus, not to be confused with
1: not
0: Creepy Momus.
1: I talked about Comus.
0: You did talk about Comus.
1: And I think I said the same thing.
0: Oh my god.
1: I might have, or at least like when I was researching, I was like, uh-oh, this is a little close.
0: Wait, which episode was that? I remember
1: Comus
0: that.
1: Is kind of just creepy moment, sea moment.
0: It is just sea moment.
1: It was the British folk rock of the 70s.
0: Checks
1: Comus
0: out.
1: Comus gets a bit more progressive, but I wanted to include them.
0: My work takes me out of town. So this is actually an Art Bears song playing right now. But anyway... So News from Babel, 1983, Lindsay was in it, who's also in National Health, and Comus. Comus is great. I got to get more into Comus. It's going to be a Comus summer.
1: Comus summer.
0: They recorded two albums. And yeah, so this that was off of Work Resumed on the Tower from 1983. And now to finish out the episode, we are listening to another Art Bear song that I really like called The Song of Investment Capital. off of the album The World As It Is Today,

0: because we have 2 minutes and 30 seconds left. Well, yeah, 1 minute and 30 seconds. Phoebe, anything else to say? Anything to say?
1: Next week, it's just you. Do you remember that? I forgot to
0: remember. Oh, yeah, it is just me. Oh.
1: So it's a solo Laura ep.
0: What should I do?
2: I'll be in South Carolina. Nobody come find me.
0: I think Lexi should decide what my next episode is. So oh, good. Lexi, start thinking.
1: Lexi, pull out your phone and send a text while driving.
0: Yeah.
1: And let us know what you think it should be.
0: Well,
1: that's all right. It. Final minute.
0: What final minute. I'm out of here. We're going to finish listening to this song. Goodbye,
1: great.
0: Everyone.
1: Hey, great show today, Laura.
0: Thanks,
1: you're back
0: Phoebe.
1: At it. And it's sharp and it's great.
0: Sharp as a whistle.
1: Sharp as a whistle.
0: All right. See you next week.
1: Bye.
0: Bye.

0: Hey, you there. 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
1: We were all created for a purpose. 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Hey there, Brooklyn. 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

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Me,

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1: Hello.
0: Aloha.
1: Ciao.
0: Ni hao.
1: Bonjour. No way.
0: I think I'm out. I don't know
1: if
0: I
1: have any. Oh my god, that was like four.
0: I mean, I've never claimed to be a polyglot or anything like that. I don't know any other languages other than Spanish.
1: That's fair. And we hit that one pretty early, I think, so.
0: Speaking of Spanish, that's how we started off the show. A little Spanish music.
1: Oh.
0: Was, yeah. Some merengue. Some merengue. Anyway. Hello, everybody. And welcome back to another episode of Lost Change here on Radio Free Brooklyn. I am your host, DJ Skate. Your favorite radio DJ's favorite radio DJ. Isn't that nice?
1: Nice. That's a good one. Yeah.
0: It's true, too. It's true. I don't know how many radio DJs you know, but...
1: I know at least one. So.
0: And I'm his favorite. Anyway, whatever. We started off with some longer songs. We had a new show... trainee in the building and was given some tips and pointers
1: from the master himself.
0: Yeah, Master Ugwe. Not so sure if they were great tips or whatever, but so while I was doing that, you know, I was just playing some music so that I could talk, let him know what was going on. She sounds like she's got a really great new show coming up. You remember what day it was? I don't think she said.
1: I don't remember. Sorry.
0: But it's all about Japanese alternative music. So definitely go check that out.
1: And listen to Radio Free Brooklyn 24 hours so you can figure it out.
0: Yeah, that's exactly what I was about to say. You read my mind. It's just don't stop listening until it comes on and then keep listening nonstop. Because Radio Free Brooklyn has great shows all around the clock. And if you like this one, you'll probably like some of the other stuff on the air. Got a lot of different types of shows. But anyway, today's episode... we're going to do something a little different, a little special. I think it's a little special, but we're going to play music from all around the globe. The World Cup will be here in the United States of America and also in other countries in North America. But actually, there will be some games here in the state of New York. Yes.
1: I mean, technically, no.
0: Oh, fuck. New Jersey. Yeah. Oh, bummer. So technically there won't be any, but there's watch parties here, and Zoran said they're free, so what, might have to go to those. But anyway, all of this, you know, the World Cup,
1: international
0: it's got
1: fever.
0: It's got in a very international, I guess, I don't know.
1: You're in a worldly mood.
0: A worldly mood. That's exactly the way. I'm glad I have you here to fill in my blanks, because I do have a lot of them. So... yes, a very worldly mood, and I think there is something like very, you know, special about the World Cup and just the thought of it being in New York. Like, not many people are going to be able to go because the tickets are exorbitantly expensive, mm-hmm. but like everybody I talk to is like, oh, I can't wait for the World Cup to be here, because it's just like, it's just an exciting event. It brings so many different people together over a common love of soccer, but also music is like kind of ingrained into it as well. And you know, I think you get people and cultures from all over coming here and or wherever the World Cup is hosted and sharing their culture. And I think, you know, again, music is part of that. And I don't know, it just got me excited. So for this show, I'm gonna try and bring some music from all around the globe. It's good stuff. From everywhere. We started it off with Sergio Vargas, who is a renowned merengue artist from the Dominican Republic, and that song was Las Vampiras, and I think it's such a groovy song. I was listening to it on the subway the other day, and I just couldn't keep I was dancing in my seat. Ooh, ooh, ooh, exactly.
1: Toes tapping
0: all over the place. I didn't really start. Started
1: getting the
0: moving
1: hips
0: around. Exactly, getting the hip work on the subway would have been crazy, but I wanted to. And then after that, we played a little music from the legendary musician Fela Kuti. Fela Kuti was born in Nigeria, and he was born to a middle class family whose his father was a pianist. So he was raised in a musical family, but they sent him off to London to go to medical school, thinking he would go and become a doctor and come back to Nigeria. But while he was there, he, you know, decided to explore his own path, and he quickly became a musician, and he was essential in, he started, you know, he was learning all these different bands while he was there at music school, like learning about, you know, European bands and all that stuff. But he wanted to have his own sound heard. He wanted African music, you know, to be heard around. Like, he wanted to play African music. He was tired of learning about all these European musicians. And so he started his own band in London, and his band blew up, and he gained a lot of popularity around the clubs of London performing. And then he moved eventually back to Nigeria, and from there his sound would like explode, and he was truly one of the most influential artists, bringing Afrobeat sounds and polyrhythmic, you know, drums, all these different sounds across the globe. So Fela Kuti, if you haven't given him a listen, definitely go check him out. He's probably worth his own show, maybe even a multiple part series, just because he's so influential and important. And not only on the music side of things, he's also incredibly good at mixing together political messages with his music as well. And so, you know, he's got this deeply political and forward-thinking music. So just really great stuff. Check him out. And, you know, his influences are crazy. He's influenced all sorts of jazz musicians, funk musicians, and the Talking Heads also take great inspiration from Fela. So check him out. Check him out. Maybe a Fela show on the way soon. Up next. We got some music from the great country of Japan. So I hope you enjoy. In honor of the new Japanese show. So anyway. All right. Thank you for listening. Here's some more music. What do you have to say, Tyler?
1: Enjoy the sounds of Japan.
0: Oh, very good. I like that. Okay. Enjoy, everybody.

0: I have a question for you.
1: Let's hear it.
0: What language did you learn a language when you were in high school?
1: Oh, yeah. I learned Spanish like starting in second grade in our school district, which is...
0: You guys just have to be better than us at everything, huh?
1: We would do like math in Spanish, and I was like, I could barely do this in English. Why are you making me do this?
0: Dos.
1: Yeah.
0: I don't know plus, but dos.
1: Neither do I, and I took it for years, so.
0: Yeah.
1: But I also took it in high school, so.
0: There you go. Did you have to like listen to music from... What? Yeah, you got excited by that.
1: I do. I actually did get excited because in one of my Spanish classes, like sophomore year during March, we did like March Madness, but with songs. And so my teacher picked out songs every day and we would listen to them and we would listen to the two. And then like we had a whole big bracket going.
0: Whoa. And you guys would like vote on which one was better?
1: Yeah, it was actually pretty cool. Yeah.
0: That's really cool. I like that. I like that. I definitely. Yeah, we didn't have anything that cool, but it was like my first, like, I would say, like, experience with international music was like in Spanish class. We would be like listening to songs in Spanish. Granted, I'm not so sure my Spanish teachers were ever big music people, because so some of the songs we listened to were like not that good. At least I thought. One of the songs was Waka Waka by Shakira.
1: I mean, banger.
0: I mean, absolutely, but half the song isn't even in Spanish.
1: Yeah, that's but, not the best example.
0: I mean, I feel like there's such good Spanish music out there.
1: There is.
0: But I'm happy that, like, you know, I was given an opportunity to just like it, like, you know, explore music outside of the US and like music in Spanish. That sounds stupid, but when I was young, I mean, it's like, you know, that was my first real, you know, foray into international music. So I think that was a good, that is a nice thing about learning a language like that. And I think, I don't know, I'm happy that there was some sort of cultural aspect to like learning Spanish. It wasn't just like the language.
1: Yeah, you know? I feel like you have to.
0: It's so cool.
1: It's also such a, like, I feel like music for high schoolers is probably such an easy way to get them interested in whatever they're doing.
0: Well, so. I'm pissed that Bad Bunny wasn't like big when I was in high school. That would have been so sick.
1: Just bumping Bad Bunny in Spanish class all day. Yeah.
0: My teacher would have been like, all right, we can't listen to half these lyrics because they're like
1: so
0: explicit, but you know, it's still.
1: Yeah.
0: It would have been awesome. But I mean, that was part of, so when I played the Fela Kuti, I took Intro to Music in Africa when I was a freshman in college. And I mean, I just learned so much about like African music and like all these different bands from the different types of music across Africa. It was very, very cool. And and that, like, I don't know. I wish you could just do that as like an adult. You could just take, I guess you could like audit
1: a class.
0: You gotta go
1: to like the community center or something.
0: Exactly. Like, I want to just take a class where they teach me all about, I guess that's what this radio show is supposed to be. For all you listeners out there.
1: It's like a therapist needing their own therapist. Like, you need.
0: It's true. Somebody needs to teach the teacher. I guess. I don't know. No, I wish I was that cool, but I know. But anyway. I don't know. I was just thinking about that. But what was your favorite song you ever listened to in class? Do you remember?
1: I feel like I've played it for you before. There was one song called Volar. And now it's not on Spotify anymore.
0: That sucks.
1: But I've listened to it all the time. And I think my friends from high school can probably still remember it.
0: Was it by the same guy that does El Mismo Sol?
1: I think so. We talked about this.
0: But that was Soler, my favorite or something song. Like that? I can't remember
1: his name. I don't remember his name either. But
0: yeah, that was a big one.
1: Yeah.
0: That was a big one for me. I think me and my sister listened to that in the car like multiple, because, you know, those songs lasted generations. So it was like when I was taking Spanish, we were listening to that song, and then she took Spanish and it came back.
1: It was just circling through your household.
0: Exactly.
1: Year after year.
0: Over and over and over again. So, a lot of my Spanish teachers were like kind of, I mean, no offense to them, hopefully they're not listening, but like older and or kind of odd. I had one Spanish teacher who was hip. She was great, but she was only there for 1 year and then she was gone. So. She became like a principal at another school, which, crazy jump.
1: Yeah,
0: Spanish teacher to principal.
1: Good
0: is
1: for
0: pretty,
1: her.
0: I know, right? Shout out Miss Badolo, wherever you are.
1: She's probably listening right now.
0: She is. I hope she is. That'd be sick. That'd be awesome. Yeah. But no, I would like to play some music up next. I'm going to play some Peso Pluma.
1: Ooh.
0: You ever listen to Peso Pluma?
1: Yeah.
0: I love Peso Pluma. He's awesome. But... like in listening to him recently, I've been like, damn, I wish I could have listened to him. And like, maybe I would have like been better at Spanish. Yeah, I was pretty not good at Spanish when I was in high school, and now still.
1: I don't know if listening to the, I could sing the whole Despacito with Justin Bieber, but I could not tell you what any of those words mean. So
0: Despacito. I don't know if it's
1: necessarily the gateway. To
0: That's fair. But maybe. That's funny. Just let me catch everybody up to where we've been around the world in the last like little stint of songs.
1: Let me get on my little plane
0: and you're on your little plane. Whee! So your first stop, the most recent song we played was by And Beyond, the Australian hip hop group. They're up and coming. They only have one album out, and it's really good. I think it's really, I don't know. It's they have a really cool sound, kind of an old school hip hop sound with a very like political edge. And I don't know, bringing the Australian hip hop game forward. Definitely check them out. They're on the rise. They're going to be great. Before that, I played Tim Maia with Você e... I don't speak Portuguese, so I can't.
1: You got it.
0: Você e you. Don't laugh.
1: That sounded like a burp or something.
0: You e você. Juntinhos. I think that Portuguese is actually one of the coolest sounding languages.
1: It is cool.
0: It's such a cool...
1: It's pretty similar to Spanish also, but...
0: Like, really?
1: A little bit different, yeah.
0: That's cool. I didn't know that, honestly.
1: I think it is.
0: I thought they were complete. I mean, they might be. Portugal and Spain are pretty close together.
1: I don't know. In my head, they're like similar. I don't know.
0: One envelop each other. Yeah. Or one envelops the other. But yeah. Sounds cool. It's a great language. I love... I do watch some UFC, and there's a lot of Brazilian fighters. And whenever they're doing their post-fight interviews, it's always such a cool... You know, it's a cool sounding language. Mm-hmm. A lot of throat. Pause. But anyway... Before that, I played Henri with a title that is entirely in Japanese, and I cannot read.
1: It.
0: But I no. That would be tragic. That's not. But I know what it says in English, and it says I can't stop the loneliness. But for a very happy sounding song, it's a very sad title. But great, great song there by Henri. And then before that, when I was talking, I was playing. Tizeta, which is an Ethiopian jazz song by Ethiopian jazz legend Mulatu Astatke. I think that was right. I
1: gotta get you on Rosetta Stone.
0: Well, I mean, I think I you it's,
1: no, you're doing
0: you
1: good
0: have
1: though.
0: To be respectful and do it right because I'm talking about them and they're very important. You know, I think that's a very important.
1: You're killing it.
0: Part of my job. Thank you. But I also have a big tongue and I stumble over myself occasionally. Okay, all right. No. Anyway, and then underneath me talking now, I've played some selections from Manu Dibango, a legendary jazz saxophonist from Cameroon. And I actually geeked out about him with a Cameroonian cab driver one time, and that was... highlight. He was like, have you ever heard of him? And I was like, yeah, I love him. And he was like, oh. And then he kept playing. He's like, listen to this song. I was like, this is great. Thank you. It was a bunch of stuff I'd never heard of before. So it was great.
1: That's pretty cool.
0: I know, right? All right. Up next, we got Peso Pluma. Probably the last song of the day. I really appreciate you guys listening in to this new concept for a show. I hope you guys liked it. Our little tour around the world. Maybe we'll do it again in the future. I think it was fun.
1: It was cool.
0: Yeah. Let me know in, just again, put the energy out into the world if you liked it.
1: In the comments.
0: I'll feel it in the comments. Like and subscribe. But no, thank you for listening, and I hope you all have a great weekend, and tune in next week for another, oh, sorry. I'm not going to be here next week, but still tune in. There's going to be a rerun of an old show, so maybe if you missed a week, you will be super excited. Sorry, there was a weird sound.
1: It sounded like a cow was outside for a second. That was really strange.
0: There's a cow in the studio. Yeah. I thought that was like a nuclear alarm going off. I was like, oh my God. But it's all good. I'll be back in 2 weeks. Please tune in. And again, tune in to Radio Free Brooklyn around the clock. We are a entirely independent radio show, and we couldn't do it without you. We really, you know, we love that you listen to the show. 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But also, if you are willing and you are able and you love Lost Change, like I do, then you should go into those pockets, rummage around, not too much, don't go weird, don't get weird on me, just get in there, see if you have any Lost Change jingle jangling around in your pockets, take it out, go to radiofreebrooklyn.org/donate, give us some of that Lost Change, it goes a long way, we really, really appreciate it, and it keeps us on the air, and it allows us to have a good time, and hopefully you too. So thank you again for listening. We're going to round the show off with a little Rubicon by Peso Pluma. Enjoy.

0: Hey, I'm Spencer Grammer. I do the voice of Summer Smith, and I'm also in the band Bell and Chain. 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
1: place. 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

0: said.
1: Woo!
0: Well, I'm not bored anymore. I'm shaking.

0: When construction of the Williamsburg Bridge began in 1896, Manhattan and Brooklyn were two different cities entirely. But by the time the bridge was completed in 1903, Brooklyn had officially become a borough of Greater New York City. Betty Smith writes about the lovely span of the Williamsburg Bridge in her novel, A Tree Grows in Brooklyn. Today, the bridge still provides commuters a convenient crossing of the East River. What began as a tale of two cities stands as a symbol of the unification of one. I'm Victoria Principato, and this is what Brooklyn sounds like.
1: I'm not just talking about one person, I'm talking about everybody. I'm talking about form, I'm talking about content, I'm talking about interrelationships, I'm